0: Welcome. It's so nice to have you with us. You're listening to Verdict with Senator Ted Cruz, Ben Ferguson with you. And if you're joining us on the radio around the country, we are so glad you found this show. And if you like it, you're going to love the fact that we do this show as a podcast 3 days a week. And you can download always for free Verdict with Ted Cruz wherever you get your podcast so you don't miss a single episode. And Senator, we've got a lot to talk about in today's show, including the shocking news of a real New York terror attack that has been foiled with someone, declaring that they are a member of ISIS.
1: Well, left-wing radicalism is getting worse and worse, and it is profoundly dangerous. And today we're going to talk about manifestations of it that are getting more and more extreme and more dangerous. We're going to start with a terror plot in New York of an America-hating radical who planned to bomb the New York State Capitol, wanted to kill as many senators, kill upwards of 100 people. She was arrested by the FBI. We're going to give you the facts on that. We're also going to talk about wokeness in corporate America, and in particular Nike. Nike made a decision to embrace the left wing, to embrace anti-Americanism, to embrace racial divisiveness, to embrace transgender boys and girls sports. And the consequence has been that their stock price has plummeted, that go woke, go broke is a very real thing. We're going to talk about some of the radicals who are running for Senate across the country, including in particular James Tallarico in Texas and Abdul Al-Sayed in Michigan, both of whom, it seems every week, we discover more and more extreme positions they've taken. And finally, we're going to talk about Hassan Piker, the radical who campaigns with Al-Sayed, who campaigns with other Democrats, and who has said America deserves 9/11. It's now been reported that his younger brother has worked on sensitive Boeing projects, including Air Force One. And we're going to raise the potential national security implications of America-hating Islamists being in a position to cause real damage. All of that is on today's pod.
0: Yeah, it's a lot to cover, so get ready. Right now, somewhere in the world, there's a child that is waiting. Not waiting for a birthday, not waiting for Christmas, waiting for someone to choose them. That's what Compassion International does every single day. They connect children living in poverty with someone who will know their name, will pray for them, encourage them, and help provide the food, medical care, education, and most importantly, the hope they need through a local church. Now, this year, Compassion is expanding into four new countries: Malawi, Zambia, Cambodia, and Myanmar, meaning thousands of children are being reached for the very first time. I want you to join me in getting involved and helping a child in need. For just $43 a month, you can be the reason one child stops waiting. Sponsor a child today at compassion.com. That's compassion.com. Senator, let's get into this first story, and we are coming up. It's crazy. This makes me feel old. It is the 25th anniversary coming up of 9/11. It is amazing that it's been that many years. It is also very concerning to me how quickly we seemed to have forgotten the lessons that we learned from 9/11, whereas, as it was described to me by someone in law enforcement the other day, this is what happens when you're one generation removed from that horrific terrorist attack. And some people just say, that was something that happened in the past. It's not something we need to really worry about now. Well, we were talking about a lot with our open borders and people on the terrorist watch list that we're getting across, that we're getting caught. We have worries and concerns about who's in this country that we didn't catch. Sleeper cells have been a great example of that we've talked about a lot. But now we found out the FBI thwarted an alleged ISIS-inspired plot to bomb the New York City Capitol and to kill and destroy, they said, important papers in Albany.
1: Well, leftist hate for America has real consequences. And here's the story. Here's what NBC News has reported on it. A woman has been charged with providing support to a terrorist group after she was accused of plotting an ISIS-inspired attack on the New York Capitol in Albany, federal officials said Thursday. Jessica Bowie, 35, of Albany, is alleged to have told a confidential source that she supported the Islamic State militant group, commonly known as ISIS, and asked for help learning to make explosives, according to a criminal complaint filed in the U.S. District Court for the Northern District of New York. She was arrested Wednesday by the FBI's Joint Terrorism Task Force in Albany. Bowie is expected in court Thursday afternoon on a single charge of attempting to provide material support to a designated foreign terrorist organization. According to the complaint, Bowie converted to Islam 5 years ago. became radicalized online and created several social media accounts using an honorific Islamic name. She appeared to have created multiple accounts because they were, quote, frequently suspended by providers for violating their terms of use. Bowie swore her allegiance to ISIS in multiple audio recordings in English and Arabic, and she once wrote, "Praise be to Allah for September 11th. The complaint alleged that Bowie communicated from July 16th through August 17th with a confidential source who was working with the FBI and posing as an ISIS facilitator. She told the source that she wanted to help carry out an attack on the New York Capitol, according to the complaint. The building was less than 2 miles from her home, and she said she wanted to do something to, quote, harm the enemies of God. The complaint alleges that Bowie visited the Capitol 5 times from July 21st to August 9th, and that surveillance teams observed her photographing the area. She is alleged to have said in messages to the source that she wanted to have a, quote, effect on the American system. Quote, I want to destroy as much of the buildings as possible and kill the senators while they are meeting, a message including in the complaint said. 2 other confidential sources met with Bowie in Albany this month in a meeting that was recorded, the complaint says. Bowie is alleged to have said she wanted to attack the building on a day when most senators would be present. She hoped to escape after the attack, and if she evaded the authorities, planned to return for future plots. Quote, Miss Bowie didn't just want to kill lawmakers. She wanted a complete disruption of our government, and after that, she planned to flee the country and one day come back and do more, such as New Year's Eve in Times Square, even stating that she would come back to attack the White House and the president. Asked why she wanted to target the state capitol, Bowie's alleged to have said, quote, ideally it would be the White House with the president, but like, that's an even harder job. Quote, I'd say it definitely bothers me, and I know I'm going to hear about things after. What's going to bother me, especially if there's a Muslim, if there's children, pregnant women. She went on to say, however, she hoped Allah would forgive her. One of the confidential sources gave Bowie $200 to purchase bomb-making materials, which she is alleged to have done August 5th at a Home Depot. She gave the items to the confidential sources when she met with them in the days that followed. So she's been arrested. She's been stopped. She was buying bomb-making materials. She was communicating with people she thought were ISIS. She was asking about carrying out a major terror attack. This is an American. This is not a foreigner. This is not someone from the Middle East. This is an American from New York who grew up and was radicalized, was taught to hate America, was taught to celebrate 9/11. And the consequences of that is she had been indoctrinated that America is an evil place, that carrying out acts of violence are justified, that they are to be celebrated, that they are good. And I will say the evil that the world saw on 9/11, this evil is becoming normalized. It's spreading across this country. It's becoming domestic. It's not just a foreign threat. And this challenge is only getting worse.
0: It really is. I want to remind you that we do this show Monday, Wednesday, and Friday. So you can hit that subscribe or auto-download button wherever you get your podcasts. If you're listening on the radio, we don't want you to miss an episode. We also do a lot of these episodes as well on YouTube as well. And so that's exciting. So you can also subscribe there. And if you're one of those that listens on, maybe you've got Alexa or Siri, the good news is you can just say, hey, Siri, hey, Alexa, play Verdict with Ted Cruz. It will do it automatically to the latest episode that is out. So you will not miss a single episode. We're going to take a quick break. We'll come right back. A lot more coming up. It is Verdict with Senator Ted Cruz. Ben Ferguson with you. We'll be right back after this.
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0: Welcome back. It is Verdict with Senator Ted Cruz, Ben Ferguson with you, and it's really nice to have you with us wherever you are around the country listening on radio stations as well. If you just found this show, well, we're glad you're here. And don't forget, we do this show as a podcast 3 days a week. So make sure you download Verdict with Ted Cruz wherever you get your podcasts so you don't miss an episode. Senator, this next topic is one that I think is awesome from the standpoint that it shows that when corporate America does something that is really kind of egregious and goes against traditional family values, even America in general, there can be long-term consequences, even if you don't see them instantly in the marketplace. This will be studied in business schools, I'm convinced, for years to come as well. And it's the demise of Nike, where they have lost not $200 million, not $20 billion, but $200 billion in market cap has been wiped out. And you can directly connect it to their woke radical agenda they started pushing several years ago.
1: Well, the principle go woke, go broke is a very true principle. And yet corporate America repeatedly has been on the front edge of the woke DEI madness that consumed much of the country. And if you think, okay, we're past that now because Trump got reelected, I think that is a foolish belief. This nonsense will come back, and their young 20-something, 30-something HR officials, DEI officials, corporate marketing officials, who have been indoctrinated in this nonsense in colleges and universities. And we saw it with Bud Light, we saw it with Target, and you look at Nike. Look, Nike is a great American company. And Nike made a corporate decision in the last decade to embrace left-wing politics. They did it most prominently with Colin Kaepernick. Colin Kaepernick, of course, was the quarterback who decided to kneel during the national anthem, and to do so in opposition to what he described as violence against African Americans from police, doing it to attack police officers and say police are engaged in violence. And that became a left-wing cause célèbre, that you should not stand for the national anthem, that our country doesn't deserve respect, that our country shouldn't be celebrated. And what did Nike do? They made Colin Kaepernick their front person. They put him as part of a national campaign. They put him on a giant billboard in Times Square. They celebrated him. This is what they embraced.
0: And, Senator, I think a really important data point here is when they signed Colin Kaepernick and they pushed this agenda that you just mentioned and the billboard in Times Square, he was not actively playing in the league anymore. That is how much Nike went woke.
1: Yeah, and look, Kaepernick made millions of dollars on it. For him, it was very profitable to go woke because he no longer was getting playing time. He was not performing at the top of the level. And think about that, what that's saying. You know, Nike really made their bones on Michael Jordan, and they famously went into a deal where Jordan got a percentage of sneaker sales, and it helped make Michael Jordan a billionaire. But Michael Jordan was also the greatest basketball player to ever play, and so they're going all in on someone who was extraordinary at sports and was a hell of a marketing image, a personality, an athlete for the centuries. Kaepernick wasn't even playing at that point. What they were celebrating is the America hate. And that was, it was a decision. It was a decision that I guarantee you was made by some 30-something woke little schmuck who said, this is a great idea. And by the way, the next summer, they had a 4th of July themed Air Max sneaker that featured the Betsy Ross flag. And Kaepernick was feeling his oats. I mean, he could now demand anything. And he said, well, I don't like the Betsy Ross flag. And so what did Nike do? It pulled the sneaker because of concerns that the shoe could, quote, unintentionally offend. And I got to say, for me at least, look, I grew up, I'm kind of a brand name guy. Like, I use Crest toothpaste. I just, like, Nike is what I always wore. Every tennis shoe I bought from, like, you know, when I was 5 years old, I would wear Nikes as a kid growing up. Every tennis shoe I had was a Nike. Every pair of shorts and T-shirts I had was Nike. You know, as you know, I play hoops twice a week. I would always play a Nike. And the Kaepernick thing annoyed me. And then when they did the Betsy Ross thing, I said, you know what? This is a company that has decided their business plan is to market anti-Americanism, that the country, that young kids who are buying Nike ought to be doing what Kaepernick is doing, ought to be hating the Betsy Ross flag, ought to be kneeling during the national anthem, ought to be attacking America. And so I just decided, all right, look, who cares? My buying habits are not of particular concern, but I decided I ain't going to wear this stuff anymore. And I went out and I had to buy brand new tennis shoes, brand new shorts, brand new shirts. I just went online and said, all right, there are other makers. I'm just going to buy. I'm going to buy Adidas. I'm going to buy Reebok. I'm going to buy somebody else that has not built their marketing business around anti-Americanism. And by the way, Nike didn't just do that. They also went all in on the transgender issue. And so they partnered with Dylan Mulvaney, the transgender man who identifies as a woman. And they paid Dylan Mulvaney to sell women's sports bras and leggings. Now, Dylan Mulvaney, I know this is a shocking thing to say, is not a woman. But the amazing thing, Ben, this was after Bud Light had lit itself on fire.
0: Yeah.
1: So if you look at, I talk about this in my last book, Unwoke, How to Defeat Cultural Marxism in America. Bud Light was the number one beer in America. And they decided to make Dylan Mulvaney their face of marketing, and they blew up their entire, it turns out, and they had this, you know, young marketing executive who didn't like their customers, who looked down on their customers, and Bud Light obliterated itself over that decision. Nike looked at it, and then Target, you remember Target had these displays where they were marketing to two-year-old boys, or parents of two-year-old boys, tuck-friendly swimsuits so that little boys could pretend to be little girls by tucking their genitalia away. I mean, this was aggressively, affirmatively marketing this stuff to children. And there was a huge backlash against Target. And in both instances, Bud Light and Target, billions of dollars were lost. Nike said, well, you know what? We want some of that. And Nike last week, their stock fell to the lowest price in 12 years. And I'm reminded of a famous quote from Michael Jordan, which is that Republicans buy sneakers too. When you tell half the country, I hate you, I look down on you, my politics, I'm a sneaker company, but I'm going to lecture to you that you too should hate America. Well, it turns out there are real consequences, and Nike is facing those.
0: Yeah, it really is incredible. We got a lot more to talk about on this and some other big issues as well. Don't forget, if you're listening on radio, we do this show 3 days a week. So make sure you download Verdict with Ted Cruz each and every day we put an episode out. You can also watch us on YouTube, the majority of the episodes we put on YouTube. And you can tell Siri, Alexa, play Verdict with Ted Cruz. It will do it for you automatically. So make sure you do that during the break. It is Verdict with Ted Cruz. Ben Ferguson with you. We'll be right back.
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0: Welcome back. It is Verdict with Senator Ted Cruz. Ben Ferguson with you as well. And if you're listening on the radio, it's so nice to have you with us wherever you are around the country. A reminder, if you like the show, you'll love what we do 3 days a week. It is a podcast just like this show. You can download Verdict with Ted Cruz wherever you get your podcast so you don't miss a single episode. Senator, I want to move to something that is concerning. We have seen a massive rise, not just in this country, but also around the world, of anti-Semitism. We've also seen around the world Christians, those that identify as Christians, that are being killed at a shocking rate around the world. And what we're also seeing, and I think these are tied together hand in hand, massive open anti-Semitism in the U.S., many times from elected officials on the left, And now we're starting to see just a straight up anti-Christian rhetoric, this time coming from El Sayed and Talarico, who's running for Senate in Texas. And I think these two stories are absolutely tied together, where you get people numb to it, and then you can start coming out and just saying, hey, I hate Christians too.
1: Well, what we're seeing is the rise of radicalism, and the rise of radicalism manifested in a terror plot in New York that thankfully the FBI just stopped. The rise of radicalism manifested in corporate America and Nike making the decision to go all in on anti-Americanism. And the rise of radicalism in the Democrat Party, the rise of Marxism and Islamists, not as fringe characters in the party, but at the very heart of the party, where the energy is, where the young people are. And I'll say two candidates in particular who are really extreme, although there are others and we've covered them at great length. But let's talk about James Talarico and let's talk about Abdul Al-Sayed. James Talarico is the Democrat nominee in Texas. And this is a guy who styles himself a preacher and yet is as woke and radical as you have ever seen. And I want to focus on a couple of things Talarico has said. And for one thing, he gave a sermon. He gave a sermon. Now, this may surprise you. The title of the sermon is God is Not a Christian. Now, this guy is theoretically a Christian pastor. Here's what he stood up and said. There's so many pathways to the sacred. The Islamic mystic Rumi said, every religion has love, but love has no religion. God is so much bigger than our human categories. Quote, God is not a Presbyterian. God is not a Christian. God is not a noun at all. God is a verb. God is not a being. God is being self. God is love, and that's why Jesus is against anything that gets in the way of love between neighbors, including religion. Now, I don't know what the hell that is, but I'll tell you what it isn't. It isn't Christianity.
0: Yeah.
1: When James Talarico stands up and says, God is not a Christian, Jesus says, I am the way, the truth, and the life. No man comes to the Father but by me. That's what Jesus preached. We see this pattern. By the way, there are others. You look at the Democrat who is running for Senate in Kansas, who likewise stood up and preached that hey, you know, you don't have to believe in Jesus to be saved. Now look, someone is entitled to believe that, but the heart of Christianity, the essence of Christianity, is that yes, you do. You do have to believe in Jesus to be saved. And yet Talarico is leaning in and saying God is not a Christian. And he's claiming that is, in fact, Christianity. That is also, sadly, the heart of today's Democrat radicals.
0: Yeah, it is. It's part of it. And you look at just these two individuals. One of the reasons, which I also think is the scary part, is Talarico is a, you know, a wolf in sheep's clothes here, where they ran him in Texas saying, hey, this will be palatable to conservatives and independents. You're going to have a guy here who is a pastor, right? That's how they rolled him out. But when you start looking at his sermons, you find this level of radicalism. Yeah, it's how they market him. But you find this level of radicalism, and it's on so many different things he said that you're like, what world are we living in if this is the definition of a pastor?
1: Well, Talarico also, in the same sermon, stood up and explained the top reasons why beer is better than religion. Number one, when you have beer, you don't knock on people's door trying to give it away. Number two, there are laws against forcing beer on minors who can't think for themselves. Number three, nobody's ever been burned at the stake because of their favorite brand of beer. Number four, you don't have to wait more than 2,000 years for a second beer. Now, look, I could see David Letterman doing that top 10 list, but this is a Christian pastor, and the things he is mocking, are there hypocrites among Christian pastors, among Christians? Of course. Are there things to make fun of, televangelists? All of that is certainly legitimate and worth making fun of. But what is he making fun of? The first thing he's making fun of is knocking on doors trying to give it away. He's actually preaching the gospel. Is it evangelism? He's laughing at that. Now, he's saying there are laws against forcing beer on minors who can't think for themselves. He's saying you shouldn't preach the gospel to kids. You shouldn't teach your kids the Bible. The joke, you don't have to wait more than 2,000 years for a second beer. Okay, that's just, there is a reason why he said, and this is his own words, he is embarrassed to be a Christian. Well, you can tell because for him, his politics is front and center. And that's part of the problem on the left is that politics has become their faith. It is replaced. You and I both go to the same church, First Baptist Church in Houston. And I will say, as a believer, one of the things I look for in a pastor, in fact, front and center, is the pastor following the Bible? Is the pastor, when the pastor preaches on Sunday, is he reading from Scripture and teaching Scripture and looking to the Bible for truth? What is missing from this sermon, he does invoke an Islamist mystic, but what is missing is actually the Bible, the Word of God. And that radicalism, let's take another piece of it with Tallarico, which is the horrific case in Texas of Carmelo Anthony. Now, Carmelo Anthony stabbed a teenage boy, a white football star, stabbed him in the chest and murdered him.
0: Yeah.
1: And there's no dispute that he's guilty. There's no dispute that he did it. He walked up and just murdered this kid. And it's become a racial cause celeb. And what Tallarico said

0: leadership is prepared to do that. And that radicalism is, and by the way, that radicalism will consume Chuck Schumer. Chuck Schumer cannot win a Democrat primary, and yet he's going to try to keep embracing these radicals and embracing them more and more. And that is, you know, I've said before, there's some Republicans who are celebrating it, going, okay, this is great. The Democrat Party has gone nuts. That means we're more likely to win in November. Listen, I don't celebrate it. We have two major parties in this country. Politics in America has been a pendulum. At some point, the Democrats will win. They will win the White House. And I would like two parties that have relatively normal, sane people. I'm not celebrating one of our two parties being an openly communist, Islamist, radical party, because that's bad for America. And yet Democrat leadership is enthusiastically embracing it.
1: Yeah, great point there. Don't forget, we do the show Monday, Wednesday, and Friday, so hit that subscribe or auto-download button wherever you get your podcasts. You can also tell Siri or Alexa, download Verdict with Ted Cruz, or play, I should say, Verdict with Ted Cruz. It will do it for you automatically. You can also subscribe on the YouTube channel as well. We'll take a very quick break. We'll come back. It is Verdict with Senator Ted Cruz. Ben Ferguson with you. A lot more ahead.
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7: 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It is Verdict with Senator Ted Cruz, Ben Ferguson with you. 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A little purple icon's there. 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Hit that auto download button. You'll see the check mark. Bam. You will not miss a single episode. It's just that easy. All right, Senator, I want to get into this national security issue. The media not talking about it. But Hassan Piker's got a wingman brother. He is a space engineer with security clearance. Now, that on its face, not a big deal. What's a big deal is the details behind the brother.
8: Well, let's start with Hassan Piker. Hassan Piker is a radical. This entire show, we've been talking about the radicals who sadly are becoming more and more commonplace on the left, more and more commonplace in the Democrat Party. And Hassan Piker is a great example of he's an influencer who the Democrats have embraced. He is a communist. He is an Islamist. He hates America. He routinely rails. He hates African Americans. He hates white Americans. He hates the United States of America. He has said, and this is a quote, America deserved 9/11. This is, and by the way, Abdul al-Sayed and other Democrats campaign with him, embrace him. When they stand next to him and both figuratively and literally embrace him, they're saying they support his ideas. Well, turns out Hassan Piker has a brother, and his brother is in a position that if he believes the same thing Hassan does, he's in a position to do real damage. Here's a story from the Washington Free Beacon. Hassan Piker's younger brother is an aerospace engineer with security clearances who spent years working on U.S. military projects for Boeing, projects that include Air Force One and the top secret, quote, doomsday plane designed for nuclear war. Now, let's see, is this guy maybe the brother? He doesn't have anything to do with Hassan Piker. He doesn't agree with his views. Maybe they're estranged. That might be a different circumstance. Well, turns out that is not the case. Let me continue reading. Murat Piker, an engineer who spent more than a decade at Boeing, regularly appears on his older brother's controversial social media channel and has also accompanied him to events. Hassan has declared that, quote, America deserved 9/11, bragged about his support for Hamas, spoken in favor of Iran's right to defend itself, and blamed Iran's death to America and great Satan rhetoric on the United States, quote, messing around in the Middle East. Well, his kid brother, Murat, worked as a full-time employee at Boeing for more than a decade and left on his own, of his own volition, earlier this year. He said, quote, my background includes significant experience at Boeing Space and Defense, where I led mechanical design and integration for next-generation satellite structures, managed high-pressure anomaly investigations, and defined structural interfaces across subsystems. That's what Murat says on his LinkedIn page. Murat and Hassan Piker were both born in New Jersey. but they did their primary and their secondary schooling in Turkey. Murat worked on Air Force One. And you have to ask. I don't know if Murat shares his brother's hatred for America, his brother's embrace of radical Islam. But given that they have done Hassan Piker's show repeatedly together, gone to events together, that is a reasonable inference and it's a reasonable question. And it raises the question, listen, if this is someone that hates America and wants to do damage to America, what harm could he do with security clearances working for Boeing and for the military on very, very sensitive projects?
7: Yeah, very sensitive projects. And you know, when you look at this, it's being exposed. I'm glad, by the way, for the work the Washington Free Beacon has done. Yet again, another example, Senator, of a major story that has national security implications, and the mainstream media just completely looks the other way.
8: Well, they do because they don't want to cover this. They don't want to cover the fact and understand that when Chuck Schumer, when Abdul al-Sayed have been asked, do they distance themselves from Hassan Piker? They consistently say no, that they want these radicals. Here, give a listen to Ro Khanna, who is the Democrat congressman being asked if Democrats should distance themselves from radical Hassan Piker.
6: You stuck your neck out for progressives like Abdullah Saeed. You also supported Plattner before the allegations came out. You've also stuck your neck out for Hassan Piker. And you've seen that Hassan Piker is now being attacked 24/7 on Fox. Here's Haley Stevens going on Fox and saying, well, the first thing, you know, how al-Sayed could moderate to voters is to get rid of the Piker affiliation. You've seen Neera Tanden retweet Laura Loomer's attack on Hassan Piker. Your comment on Hassan Piker, what should the Democrats do with him? Should they abandon him? Do you renounce your support of him? You tell me, Ro. Give it to me straight.
9: It's absurd. I mean, these are the same people who were at one point criticizing Democrats for going on Joe Rogan. I mean, remember when Bernie went on Joe Rogan, the people who said, oh, you can't go on Joe Rogan. These are the same folks who criticized me when I went on Ben Shapiro. Should I not go on Ben Shapiro's podcast? He's because I disagree with him. We had an oral argument on the minimum wage. Just because someone is engaging with Hassan Piker, who has strong viewpoints on these issues, doesn't mean that you're endorsing every single one of Hassan Piker's positions. And if you're going to argue that we should exclude left-wing commentators, and frankly, some of these people were arguing that we should be canceling and excluding right-wing commentators, you're left with a party that is basically a status quo party. That's why we lost two elections.
7: But by the way, I love how he's sitting there. He's like, oh, it's no different than me going on Ben Shapiro's show. Ben Shapiro is not a radical in the way that you would have to defend Hassan Piker. And yet to compare the two, going, oh, I just take a risk on these guys because, you know, I'm not going to agree with everything they say. Look at what you're endorsing. It is radical, extreme, and crazy.
8: Well, and look, Ro Khanna was someone who got elected to Congress from Silicon Valley. He was someone who got elected with the support of the tech bros. And his initial brand was kind of a moderate, common sense Democrat. And then he looked around the Democrat Party and said, wait a second, nobody wants moderate, common sense Democrats. And so he's decided to go hard, hard left. As the beginning of that interview showed, he went up to Maine and embraced Graham Plattner and said, hey, this is great. You know, a Nazi communist, my kind of guy. You listen to what Khanna said there. He said, well, just because they're engaging, that was the verb he used, engaging with Hassan Piker. Let's be clear. Al-Sayed is not engaging with Hassan Piker. He's not saying, you know, Hassan, I actually think you're wrong when you say America deserved 9/11. I don't think we deserve to be attacked by Islamist terrorists who murdered nearly 3,000 people. They're not engaging. They're embracing. They're celebrating. They're adopting. It is who they are. And I will say, you know, there's the old line that hypocrisy is the tribute that vice pays to virtue. Ro Khanna is rich as hell. And the latest news story said he traded $165 million in trades. He made over 5,000 trades last year. I don't think members of Congress should be buying and selling stock and getting rich. And this is a great example of the hypocrisy, which is that they embrace Marxism while living as complete and utter hypocrites.
7: Yeah, it's a great point there. Want to remind you, if you're listening to the show, don't forget, Senator Cruz and I do the show as a podcast 3 days a week. 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And the Senator and I will see you back here on the podcast this week and on this radio station a week from now.
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15: No new trial. I'm Daria Albinger, Fox News. A judge in Collin County, Texas, has denied Carmelo Anthony's request for a new trial. 17-year-old was convicted in the 2025 murder of Austin Metcalf, student from a rival high school. It happened during a track meet. Anthony says he acted in self-defense. President Trump is making changes in relations with North and South Korea.
16: The Pentagon confirmed Wednesday the annual U.S.-South Korea military exercises will end 6 days early, following the president's order to substantially scale them back. The president has called the exercises costly and cited his personal relationship with Kim Jong-un.
17: The fact that I get along with him, that's a good thing, not a bad thing. He has 57 very powerful nuclear weapons.
16: The president also linked his decision to South Korea's refusal to support the U.S. effort against Iran. Seoul is now suggesting it could become involved in the Middle East if it means shoring up American military support back home. North Korea said Wednesday it still sees the scaled-back drills as a provocation and denied any contact between Trump and Kim.
15: That's Fox's Rich Edson. Tensions continue over the Strait of Hormuz. Fox's Jonathan Hunt in Tel Aviv.
18: Iran's leaders are issuing new statements hinting at what they claim will be a new post-war order in the Gulf, which could leave the U.S. sidelined. Iran's parliamentary speaker, Mohammad Ghalibaf, writing on X, quote, "We've received numerous messages from neighboring countries about shaping new security arrangements and economic cooperation in the region. The United States put the security of every single one of its allies at such risk through bullying and pure disregard for their interests for the sake of Israel." But the president, Masoud Pezeshkian, for instance, said that it might be time to, quote, end the war.
15: America's listening to Fox News.
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Welcome back. Handle on the Law. Hello, Denise. What can I do for you, Denise? Okay, Denise, let me say how this works. I say hello, Denise. You ask a question. What can I do for you? I think we're on. I think she's on the phone waiting for me or listening to the radio because we have

0: Sherry, you're up. Hello, Sherry.
1: Hi.
0: Yes.
1: Hi. I would like to know, I need to sue Audi, which is owned by Volkswagen Group of America, and I've been trying all week to find out who can be served in California.
0: You can sue anybody that does. Yeah, you can sue the dealership. Any dealer, because they're
1: basically... I can serve the dealership?
0: Yeah, you can serve the dealer. Just walk in and go, here, I'm serving Volkswagen. Because it does business in California. And even if they don't have any offices in California, if they're doing business, they have to have somebody who accepts service. So that's registered with the state. Call, you know what? Go to the California Secretary of State and find out who their agent for service of process is. They probably have one.
1: Now, I did that and I couldn't find it. So I called them and they said, just go look. And I said,
0: yeah, if you can't find it, that means that it's not registered with the Secretary of State. So it's, you can, because they have offices, they have dealerships. So I think you can do that. Yeah, that was easy. Am I wrong? Am I right? Who the hell knows if I am or not? Craig. Hello, Craig. Welcome.
2: How you doing, Bill?
0: Yes, sir. What can I do for you?
2: Good morning. Okay, in 2021, I was riding with a friend in his car in West Des Moines, Iowa, and we got pulled over by Highway Patrol, and he says his bill in the Central Council. I hid mine underneath my T-shirt.
0: Okay, I'm sorry. I'm a little confused. He had what, and you hid what under your T-shirt?
2: Excuse me. A bill.
0: Alcohol. A bill? A bill? I don't understand what a bill is.
2: B-E-E-R.
0: B-E, oh, a beer. Okay, I'm sorry. I'm

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1: 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Top of the day to you. Lots of things to do in the next hour. First hour is going to be more or less open lines and a few subjects to make you think. But next hour, Brendan Cook and Barbara McBeath are going to be here. They're the GIS people. And what they do is pretty freaky. And you might want to ask yourself whether you want to really hear this or not. They take tape recorders into graveyards with blank tapes, tapes that have never been recorded on in any way, ever. And they record the voices of the departed. And that's really the only conclusion you can come to. And that's one they've come to, and we'll have those voices for you throughout the evening. All right, let's see, what's going on? Well, number one, the Bigfoot story of last week. The gentleman who had hit in a high-speed crash a 700-pound plus something that he thought might be a Bigfoot. Tried to get hold of Robert W. Morgan, and I just finally got a message from Robert W. tonight on my answering machine. He'll be available tomorrow. But because I couldn't get hold of him last week, I got hold of another investigator, one whose name you know. And this investigator has tried to get hold of the gentleman with the Bigfoot who claims now he has taken it to a vet. Now, the investigator is having trouble because, as you may recall, I advised him to enlist the confidence, the strict confidence of some sort of vet in the area. And first and foremost, find out if it was still alive and find out what he had on his hands, that sort of thing. I'm shy of having an investigator to dispatch immediately. So he apparently, according to my investigator, says he has done that, although we have yet to contact the vet. So that's where things stand tonight. Tomorrow, Robert W. Morgan will be on this as well. Whether it is a true story or not, I have yet to determine personally. We'll see. We will see. And now, tomorrow night for me may be problematic. Tomorrow morning at 7 something or another in the morning, I'm going to go to a dentist. Oh my God, do I hate going to the dentist. And this is going to be for a root canal that failed underneath one of my, underneath a bridge, you know. So it's under a bridge, which is not going to come off, short of major violence. And so what they're going to try and do, I guess, now we'll find out tomorrow morning, is to drill down through, imagine this, just think about this, folks, drill down through the bridge and then try to redo the root canal, which unaccountably failed. So we'll see what happens tomorrow. But it may be a little problematic. Oh, maybe I'm not unable to talk. I don't know. We'll see. Let us examine briefly the world news. Bill Clinton to write memoirs. Now, who do you think, whose memoirs do you think would be worth more dough? Bill, the president, the now ex-president, or his wife, the now present senator from New York? I don't know. I guess we're going to find out. Let's see. His advance is more than $10 million. $10 million. Well, for $10 million, there's going to have to be some sexy chapters, I would imagine. We'll have to wait and see. A tropical storm, Barry, is, which, of course, blew across Florida, panhandle there in Alabama today, knocking down tree limbs and power lines and so forth and so on, now appears to be losing steam. Two cars on a roller coaster at Six Flags New England Park collided this afternoon, sending 22 people to hospitals with minor injuries. Has anybody noticed a sudden flurry of amusement park troubles? You know, rides caught in midair. Pictures of people sort of hanging sideways about 100 feet in the air waiting for rescue, that sort of thing. Been a lot of that lately for some reason. And, you know, it's like taking a plane flight. It's one of those things you think about. You look at this ride and you think, can I handle that many G's? Then you think, do I want to handle that many G's? And then you, of course, just for the briefest moment before you get on, wonder, hey, I wonder if those cars ever come off, you know, and go flying into midair or whatever. Well, occasionally they do. Now, some more serious news. From Matt Drudge, and from all the networks, but in this case, Matt Drudge's article, a 21st century shock announcement is set to be made at the National Academy of Sciences in Washington on Thursday. Up to 200 women will soon be impregnated with cloned embryos in the world's first attempt to produce a human clone. The test, planned for November, possibly on a boat in international waters to avoid any political interference, is going to use a technique similar to that developed to produce Dolly the sheep. Up to 200 couples from several countries, including 8 from Britain, were being selected for the cloning project. Italian embryologist Severino Antonori, whose Rome clinic enabled a 62-year-old woman to have a baby in 1994, is planning to make the stunning announcement in the nation's capital. His team for the cloning drill, or drills, that is, consists of 20 international specialists. There will be no Americans in the test. According to an insider, White House sources warned that he will not be permitted to impregnate any of the women within U.S. borders. So, send in the clones. It was inevitable, I told you. If it has not occurred privately, which I already suspect it may have, here comes the first serious, full-blown public attempt. And we are going to have clones. What is your attitude about a clone? Would a clone, in your estimation, be entitled to all the civil rights, for example, afforded under the Constitution? Would a clone have a soul? Do we have souls? A question perhaps you must first answer before you can ask about a clone. I don't know. Will clones be indentured servants or something? Will there be no difference between a clone and anybody else? Will clones be used for body parts? Will clones be perhaps a terrible miscalculations of, I was going to say nature, but it's not really nature, is it? It's some doctor somewhere, in this case an Italian doctor. Remember, before they got Dolly, they had a lot of misshapen disasters, and that could certainly occur with human beings as well. Listen carefully to this. Partly cloudy, with a chance of corn husks. For some residents in East Wichita neighborhoods Friday afternoon, the weather was, in fact, that. Partly cloudy, with a chance of corn husks. People in homes near 13th and Woodlawn reported seeing what looked like an extraordinarily large dried corn husks, many of them spiraling down from the sky at about 6 p.m. Paul Korn, yes, that's his real name, was playing host to a family reunion in his backyard in the 1000 block of Vincent Lane on Friday afternoon. He said the family stopped swimming when they noticed something strange spiraling down from the sky. They waited for it to land to see what it was, but the frond came to rest just over the fence in a neighbor's yard. Then there were more and more, each one about 30 inches long and 3 inches wide. They just kept coming down. There had be 1,000 of these things. Family was curious enough to jump out of the pool and into the car, driving a short distance around the neighborhood, find more, which they did. No telling how many of the leaves fell, but several were seen lying across Armour Street between Central Avenue and 13th Street. Officials with Weather Data, Inc., a local forecasting service, said they had received no reports from the corn husk shower, But a meteorologist there, Jeff House, seemed intrigued corn husks falling from the sky. "Hmm," he said. "That is odd. Could they have been stirred up by a tornado in some Iowa cornfield, blown hundreds of miles through thick summer air only to billow down on backyards and driveways in East Wichita?" "That's a good thought," he said, "but no chance. Not today. Our region, in fact, the whole country, was tornado-free on Friday. Wasn't even particularly windy," he said, "just hot. So maybe August turned that Iowa cornfield into popcorn, and the remnant husks exploded into the atmosphere." "Nope," House says, "doubtful. Whatever it was probably caused by man." Some residents speculated the leaves fell from a plane. Air traffic authorities could not be reached for comment Friday night. One more theory: University of Nebraska fans were behind it. Gearing up for yet another corn husker football season, they decided to blanket their southern rivals in a giant, an ingenious, we might add, Cornhusker practical joke. But nobody buys that one. So anybody out there have any thoughts on how husks of corn, thousands of them, could rain from the sky upon Wichita? One local said, "It's a magical place. Just a magical place," he joked. "It's the land of Oz." That's about as good a guess as any of the others we've had. All right, a couple of items to take care of, and then back to it.
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8: The best thing about it is it's really exciting. We got complete vindication because basically what happened was is the government admitted that we don't know what these spots, these objects, these bright lights are, but basically you can help the government because the thing we're finding out is government's not that bright and they need our help. So that's where Coast to Coast AM comes in and George Norrie comes in. Because you're going to have people on here that will give the government investigators an idea where to look, how to look, and what to look for. So it really does a lot of validation of the history of this show. And this is a huge step forward to getting to the truth, because for the first time, we have the U.S. government admitting that there's something to this. Really admitting there's something to this. And that's a big step for all of us.
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1: Let's take a look here at this. Every now and then somebody will send an email that catches my fancy, and some of you, I'm sure, remember the near-death experience of Sarah, a young church worker. Remember that? Who went to hell and back? And then, of course, Danion Brinkley, who went someplace or another with Crystal Cities. And I've, you know, Danion's in his past not been the a prime example of Martin Luther King type behavior. Let's put it that way. And he got to go to Crystal Cities while Sarah went, you know, somewhere else. And I got the following. Hi, Art. Wanted to send this email for several years now, but I keep thinking you'll get it sometime soon, but I guess not. So here's a reason why Danion didn't go where Sarah did. You recall the point where Sarah went into the room where all manner of torture and human degradation was being performed, right? Yes, of course. And you must recall how Sarah pointed out that she realized that anyone could leave at any time if they could only see it, right? Right again. Well, hell, Art, you know damn good and well that if Danion had gone there, he would have known he belonged there. And he would still be there now. Therefore, his experience had to be different if he were to bring any useful information back. Sarah, on the other hand, knew she didn't belong there. This allowed her to have the experience in such a way that she could pass it on to us without being trapped there. This has always seemed obvious to me. Hope you see it now, too. Well, it wasn't always obvious to me, but it is now. Well said, Richard from Greeley, Colorado. Thank you very much. He's exactly right, isn't he? And then somebody wrote this to me. This would be the single most egotistical. Now, we have hit 500 stations with the show, which is really something, and I'm very proud of it. But listen to this from Kevin. Art, congrats on reaching the 500 club. 600 seems a slam dunk. Inevitably, you will surpass Limbaugh in affiliations. Immortality appears assured. You should ask Ed Dames to scan the future for the site of your statue. Then buy the land, buy the land, and wait for the Monument Selection Committee to request the certain purchase. Jack the price up and make a big killing, big enough to afford the aircraft of your dreams, whichever it may be, and then you and Ramona can tour the world by air. You know, you start thinking about that a little bit. Here we are, on top of the heap, right? And we imagine we're going to go to the very top of the heap, and we're going to get a remote viewer to view the spot of our own monument. Not illegal, a little bit egotistical, huh? Monument. And then, moreover, you find that spot, you buy it up ahead of time, and sell it to those who would be erecting your monument for a huge profit, with which you buy an aircraft to travel about at your whim and will. What planet did you come from, Kevin? Ay, ay, ay. First time caller line, you're on the air. Hello. Hello. Going once, going twice, gone. Wild card line, you're on the air. Hi.
9: How about that train through the night?
1: Yeah, how you doing?
9: Okay, this is Dave and Christopher. For one thing, I wanted to mention that it's just a good thing that it wasn't Iowa where these things were falling. Because can you imagine thousands of Buckeyes coming on people's heads? Secondly, kudos for getting these people on tonight. You've made a household really, really fan, you know, just great. We're glad to hear they're on.
1: So you're not going to get scared away, huh?
9: Oh, no. We're going to be there till you say goodbye.
1: All right.
9: On this one, as every night. But still, I'm glad you're back. And my main question is, when's Richard coming?
1: When is Richard coming?
9: Coming on, yeah.
1: Oh, on the air?
9: Yeah.
1: Let's see. Richard C. Hoagland is going to be on this week, and it looks to me like Thursday.
9: A full show?
1: Sure. When does Richard do less than a full show? Well, occasionally he does.
9: Well, occasionally he comes in, does 30, which, you know, but...
1: Richard will always fill the allotted time available.
9: Yeah.
1: That's Richard.
9: Okay, how's your back? Better now?
1: I appreciate the call, sir. Thank you. I'm not going to talk about my back. It's, it is what it is. And I'm just going to, that is verboten talk. Nobody is allowed to talk about it. That's a new rule, by the way. I cannot imagine anything more boring than having to listen about, you know, to anybody else's medical condition. So I appreciate the concern, but that's a rule here now. I don't do it. I mean, who wants to hear about it? We can have a medical condition night, and people could be calling in from all over the world telling us about their various medical conditions. Now, there'd be a real ratings grabber, huh? Well, I've had this arthritis art down in my right knee for a long time, and we could go from there, and we could take individual cases for a long time. So, no back talk. East of the Rockies, you're on the air. Hello.
10: Yes, I'm calling from Chicago.
1: From Chicago, the Windy City. How you doing, sir?
10: You're very good, thank you. I've been listening to the Hardball Show for many, many years, and I have some stories to tell them. I think you have the open line tonight, right?
1: Have what?
10: Open line?
1: Open lines, yeah. It's open lines.
10: Okay.
1: Oh, you don't get it, do you? This is Art, and you are on the air. See, when I answered the phone, I said, you're on the air.
10: I'm sorry. It's just so wonderful to talk to you.
1: What can I do for you, sir?
10: First of all, I like to admire your show, and I had many experiences in my lifetime, which is really...
1: There's something wrong with your phone.
10: I'm sorry. Let me just bring the antenna. Is it better now?
1: Oh, you're on a cell phone, aren't you?
10: I am, yeah.
1: Okay, we've only got about a minute, so let her rip.
10: Okay, I just want to say about the... I believe in all the show you have about the spirituality, because I had many, many encounters myself with those things. When I was 8.5 years old, I was there when my father passed away.
1: Yes.
10: And I saw exactly the whole process.
1: Of your father? You saw the process of your father passing away?
10: In 8.5 years old, and I still remember it. And that was the main thing which really encouraged me to go and find out what it was. And after I studied a lot of books, I believe in spirituality.
1: Well, I think that probably, sir, is what gets most of us going with regard to human immortality. When we see it, we wonder about ourselves, don't we? And so it gets you moving in the area of inquiring about spirituality. Because what choice do you have? There is an alternative, but it's dead, black, nothing.
0: 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That was Art Bell hosting Coast to Coast AM on this Somewhere in Time.

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1: Well, you heard about the child who was killed in the MRI machine when somebody rolled an oxygen bottle into the room and it took flight and smashed the poor child's skull. Now, from Portland, Oregon, a man undergoing a routine MRI scan for his wrist at a medical center in Oregon had to frantically escape the machine after the padding around his arm caught fire. Randy Rettig, 36, of West Lynn, went in Saturday for a diagnostic scan of a nagging wrist injury suffered in a snowboarding accident last winter. He was lying face down on a gurney, aimed headfirst into the machine's giant magnet, his left arm extended over his head. Well, about 20 minutes into the scheduled 25-minute procedure, Rettig, who'd been suffering mild claustrophobia, I understand that, said he began to smell a terrible chemical smell, and then there was smoke. He opened his eyes and saw flames on his left arm. Not exactly what you would want in the middle of that procedure, in the middle of that tube. He screamed, predictably, pushed himself backward out of the machine. The flaming foam rubber sleeve around his left arm fell off, and an attendant who rushed into the room doused the sleeve in a nearby sink. The fire department was not called. He wasn't burned, save the hair on his arm, singed. In the frantic effort to extricate himself from the machine, though, he did, in fact, re-injure his wrist. So I'm not sure, exactly sure what's going on with MRIs lately. All I know is I'm awfully glad that I didn't get to read these stories before I went in for mine.
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1: Well, this is something from Quebec City in Canada. And for Canada, for now anyway. An elderly Canadian man was said to be recovering last Thursday following a savage attack by his pet cat. Get this, which drew 4 carloads of police, 2 ambulances, and an animal control officer. The National Post newspaper said that Gerald Daigle, 80, lost no less than a pint of blood and required stitches after his cat, Tilty, a diminutive roughly meaning tiny, launched a frenzied attack at Daigle, who was apparently, check this out, giving his pet parrot a shower, inadvertently spraying the cat with water. Daigle, who lives in Quebec, halfway between Montreal and Quebec City, could not be reached for comment on Thursday. The newspaper said he was saved by his 81-year-old wife, who wrestled, wrenched the cat away, only to have it then turn on her. The paper quoted Daigle as saying, "The cat wanted to eat her too." The couple managed to chase that cat into the bedroom, slam the door. Police responded in force because they thought they were dealing with a domestic emergency. Well, they were. It's not known why Daigle, by the way, was giving his parrot a shower. I have no idea why anybody would give a parrot a shower. Maybe we have this cat named Yeti, you know, for Bigfoot. He does have big feet. Big Paul is a big cat. And he loves to go into the shower. If you open the shower door for him, I mean, first of all, no matter what you're doing in any bathroom, he demands to be in. He will scratch at the door until you let him in. Sounds kind of like at the door, if you can hear that, women. I can do it better. And he will do that until you let him in. And then if you open the shower door, he will go in there. He wants to know what the shower is for, and I can't tell you how many times I have been tempted to allow him in, close the door, and give him a life instructional lesson on exactly what showers are for. But I've not done that yet, and in view of Mr. Daigle's unfortunate fate, I guess I won't. First-time caller line, you're on the air. Hello.
3: Hi. I'm calling from Montana, and I need some information. There's been a series of cattle mutilations.
1: Oh, and, more cattle mutilations in Montana.
3: Well, we have very, very close friends that just had cattle mutilated in their summer pasture just a few days ago. And they've taken pictures, and the sheriff went out there. The local paper's done kind of a big write-up, but they don't have a lot of information, and we haven't found a lot online.
1: All right. Number one, would you mind sending me copies of the photographs?
3: No, we have a video as well.
1: That's fine. I prefer photographic copies if you have them.
3: Okay, I can send photographs.
1: Okay. Number two, who has this been so far reported to?
3: One of the county sheriffs and I believe the local newspaper.
1: I see.
3: There was one, they contacted another county that it happened in one particular county, and they weren't interested in going to look.
1: Uh-huh.
3: But it was like a sheriff from three counties away.
1: What was the manner of the mutilation?
3: An eyeball was extracted. A tongue was completely removed all the way down back by the backbone. A teat was removed, and then it was the same, like, the genitalia was like they were trying to get to the ovary.
1: Uh-huh.
3: The sheriff that looked at it, he's seen three in 1 month, and he kept lifting up the leg, you know, which they thought was kind of weird, but there's like an incision, not an incision, but like an injection in that particular area, and when they lifted the skin, there was bruising under that area, and it was green wherever there was like a particular injection or something.
1: Holy smokes. It was green.
3: Yeah. I mean, it's true. I mean, we just saw the pictures tonight and the video, and the other cattle would not go around it except for the bulls were just like throwing a fit. And they've been farming or ranching for 30 years, and they've never, ever had this happen.
1: Is there a veterinarian examining the carcass?
3: Well, no. I mean, they had the sheriff go and look. I mean, they know plenty of veterinarians, but at this point, it's like probably 3 days old, so the maggots have kind of gotten to it.
1: All right, I'll tell you what. You contact me by email, if you would.
3: Okay,
1: are you able to do

0: year is going by and all of those mutilations, for that to be the case, there almost has to be some external force at work. The only question is, what external force and why? East of the Rockies, you're on the air. Hello.
1: Hello.
0: Yes, hello.
1: Good morning. I'm calling about the cow mutilations. Also, I've done a little bit of research involving those, and they seem to be in the area of the dispersion of some of the nuclear tests. I've seen where the United
0: States... Well, that would not necessarily, sir, be Montana.
1: No, but some of those areas are wide-ranging. Some of the cattle have been moved over the years. And the United States Air Force, as well as some of the other medevac, people have an electronic laser pen. And some of the stuff that I've seen, they're going in and taking a series of tests to see if there's been any long-range effects from a test back in the 60s.
0: Hmm.
1: Maybe, maybe not. But another thing...
0: That would certainly be a really good theory if cattle mutilations were restricted to those areas that we know might have been affected, but they're not.
1: Yeah, one other thing, maybe if Richard comes on, I was wondering some of the things that's going on in Devon Island with the Stanford Research Genome Project. They're doing a lot of things up there pertaining to Mars research and things of that nature.
0: All right, well, we'll certainly ask. There's an awful lot of recent news, as you know, on Mars. The discovery of these incredibly gigantic canals that carried enough water to fill Earth's oceans, or at least some of them. I mean, just a tremendous amount of water. The gases that have been interpreted as carrying life from some of the material digested by one of our robots, very controversial, but a lot of news on Mars. Mars is a really, really intriguing place. And Richard C. Hoagland, no doubt, is going to have a lot to say about it this coming Thursday. West of the Rockies, you are upon the air. Hello.
2: Hello, Art.
0: Turn your radio off, please.
2: Okay, got it off.
0: All right, welcome.
2: You're talking about the parrot taking a shower, right?
0: Well, it didn't exactly take a shower. It was given a shower by this man.
2: Right. Well, we had parrots when I was younger, and they love to take a shower. That's the way they get in there, and they'll clean their feathers off.
0: So it's not an odd thing to give a parrot a shower.
2: It wasn't for us. I don't know that everybody that has one does it, but they really like getting in the shower, especially if you start them from when they're real young.
0: Okay. All right. Well, that explains that. It doesn't explain why this cat would so viciously attack his owner simply because he got sprayed with a little bit of water.
2: Right. Well, maybe the cat didn't like water, right?
0: Maybe there was something... Well, there's cats and there's birds. And birds and cats have traditionally not had a good relationship. So maybe the cat thought the bird sprayed him.
2: Yeah, or maybe he thought the bird was doing something to his owner, maybe something like that.
0: That could be it, too. All right, sir, I appreciate it. Thank you. Yeah, that could be true. I suppose. What greater insult than to be sprayed with water by a bird, if you're a cat? First-time caller line, you're on the air. Hello.
3: Hello.
0: Hello.
3: Is this Art Bell?
0: It is.
3: Oh, gosh, I can't believe I got through to you.
0: And yet you have.
3: This is Jenny in St. Petersburg.
0: Jenny.
3: You know, I just discovered your show. I can't believe it, but I just discovered it about 3 months ago. And I'm just delighted. In listening to some of your guests, I've realized things about myself that I didn't understand.
0: Like what?
3: And it's quite
0: No, like what?
3: Good.
0: Tell me.
3: Well, one thing, I realized that I definitely saw a shadow person about 10 years ago.
0: Oh, yes.
3: I had convinced myself that it was my imagination.
0: No.
3: But it wasn't.
0: No.
3: And I also have realized now that I have been remote viewing all my life.
0: Well, you know, people say that, but I'm not so sure that you've been remote viewing.
3: Sure,
0: well,
3: sure.
0: You probably are psychic, but remote viewing is such a specific discipline. You must go to school virtually or get tapes that will instruct you because it's so specific in protocols. It's probably fair to say you've been psychic all your life.
3: Well, that's probably true. As a matter of fact, when I was a teenager, it happened to me all the time. And I was living in such a dysfunctional family and was so afraid that I sort of suppressed it because it frightened me.
0: You know something? I'm beginning to wonder if anybody... I haven't talked to anybody in years who has lived in a functional

0: I mean, it's like they're all dysfunctional. Do you know anybody in a fully functional Ozzie and Harriet kind of family?
1: Well, now that I'm older, I know that that's true. But when I was a teenager, I thought that my family was the only one.
0: The only one?
1: Yeah.
0: No. No, no, no, no.
1: And in fact, last week, I called the Washington Police Department and told them about a vision that I had had.
0: Is this Washington, D.C.?
1: Yes.
0: Okay.
1: About the Chandra Levy case.
0: Ah, yes.
1: Now, I thought that they would think that I was just crazy.
0: And?
1: And the man that I talked to was very receptive to what I was telling him. And in listening to your guest...
0: Ed Dames.
1: Yes. What I told this man fits in with what he said.
0: Now, that is interesting.
1: Yes.
0: I guess
1: and
0: time...
1: And in fact, they probably have a record of my phone call.
0: They probably do. Yes, they record them all.
1: When I talked to him, he pulled up my name and my telephone number. He said, is this so-and-so at such-and-such a phone number?
0: Oh, really?
1: Said, yes, it is.
0: Yes, well, they have. They basically have a readout of all of that, you know.
1: So I didn't even know what I was saying to him. All I told him was what I saw. And now, after listening to your guest, what I saw fits in with what he said.
0: Well, time will tell for the both of you.
1: Well, I'd really like to get in touch with your guest because now I'm so excited. I really want to talk to him and, you know, maybe get some training in it. And I am really interested in that missing children because I actually have found a missing child through my remote viewing.
0: Okay. I appreciate it. But again, what you're doing is not remote viewing, not technically, because... to remote view, you have to utilize specific and very strict protocols. And people say that. I've been remote viewing all my life. No, you really haven't. You've been psychic. And there are many people who are lifelong psychics. Some of them would be indeed well advised to take remote viewing training. And they would sharpen and hone their skills. And the best remote viewers, indeed, though not easily trained, are those natural psychics. A wild card line, you're on the air. Hello.
2: Yes, I'd like to talk about something I saw the other night, this Saturday.
0: All right, what did you see? Where are you?
2: In Mount Juliet, Tennessee.
0: All right.
2: Okay, this was Saturday night. I was outside on the front porch smoking a cigarette.
0: Yes.
2: And I just looked up, and I saw this black object. It was huge. I mean, it was really big.
0: Could you discern the shape?
2: Yeah, it was like a triangle.
0: A triangle.
2: A huge triangle. I mean, it was black and had lights on the back of it.
0: Yes.
2: And it wasn't flying. It was like it was just gliding, floating. You know, I've listened to your show. I've heard, you know, we talked about it before. And then, you know, I saw some cars down the road. I don't know if anybody else saw it or not.
0: How apparently high in the sky, sir?
2: I would say probably 1,500 feet. It didn't seem all that high at all, you know.
0: 1,500?
2: Yeah.
0: Okay.
2: Something like that. You know, or maybe a little less. Maybe less.
0: All right.
2: But it just glided across. I just glided through there. And, I mean, I called my son out, and he saw it also. And it had three lights on the back of it. And seemed to have, as it, you know, got further away, it seemed like there was a red light that appeared every now and then it would come on. Go off.
0: Uh-huh.
2: And I don't know if anyone else saw it or not. I just wondered if anybody in the area did, that they might, you know, call in and, you know, be interested in find out if anybody else saw it.
0: Was there anything in your newspaper? Did you phone your local law enforcement to find
2: out? No, I didn't. I should have, I guess.
0: Gotta do these things.
2: Yeah, I need to. But what did happen, though, in about an hour, I guess almost an hour later, I heard two helicopters. And I heard the helicopters. I went outside, and it was two helicopters come over my house.
0: That is so typical. So typical.
2: Yeah, it was two helicopters come across there.
0: Well, you've got to wonder, is it one of ours?
2: Yeah.
0: Or is it one of theirs that we are chasing?
2: Yeah, that's right. I mean, there was no noise at all. No noise at all. I mean, if I hadn't looked up, I would have known it was there.
0: Well, as I say to people who call, as you do, welcome to the club. But what do you think you saw?
2: I don't think it's one of ours.
0: You
2: I think it's from somewhere else, yeah.
0: Well, that I kind of tip in slightly, ever so slightly, in the same direction, based on what I saw.
2: Right.
0: I don't think we have anti-gravitic...
2: No, I don't think we do either. No, not yet.
0: All right, sir. No missing time or...
2: not that I'm realizing yet. Not yet.
0: Anyway. Strange marks on your body?
2: No, not yet.
0: All right. I appreciate the call, sir. Thank you very much. Another triangle report. There's no question these vehicles are real. One question that you would have to ask yourself, and I ask myself all the time, is if it would be an alien craft, surely it would not need navigation lights. And yet the one I saw had, in effect, I don't know if they were navigation lights, but it had lights. And why would an alien craft have lights? You would think it wouldn't need them. It could disappear, it could morph, it could do whatever it is those craft do, but the one I saw had lights too. That might indicate it's one of ours. What do you think?
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15: News on Angelo Bavaro. Canada has set retaliatory tariffs after trade talks with the U.S. collapsed.
16: The U.S. has announced it will have a 50% tariff on as many as $20 billion worth of Canadian products after these negotiations failed. And then Canada, in response, is imposing these retaliatory tariffs that the Canadian Prime Minister says will begin on September 8th.
15: Fox's Alex Hogan. Tropical storm Mokay is advancing towards Hawaii with impacts expected into Sunday.
17: Tropical storm Mokay formed yesterday and tracking to the south of the Big Island. We are not going to have a direct landfall. Look, that is the good news. Having said that, we are expecting about a foot of rain, maybe even a little bit more in the higher elevations.
15: That is Fox Weather's Robert Ray. 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
1: I was looking at this guy in California. 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
14: Fox News, I'm Deborah Valentine. A Biden-appointed federal judge striking down a Trump administration immigration policy, stopping the processing of visas from 75 countries. Fox's Daria Albinger.
15: The judge said it was contrary to the Immigration and Nationality Act. Two nonprofits challenged the administration's policy, along with 11 individuals, six of whom had family members who had been refused visas.
14: The State Department suspended the visas for applicants of 75 countries deemed at high risk of becoming dependent on public benefits. A wildfire has spread to over 10,000 acres near Lake Tahoe. The Hawk Fire has forced residents of 1,000 homes to evacuate in Nevada near the California border. High winds and low humidity are fueling the fire. Former Republican Senator Nancy Kassenbaum Baker of Kansas died Friday of natural causes at the age of 96, according to her son. 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
14: Fox News, I'm Angelo Bavaro. Tariffs on imported beef will be suspended for the next 3 months.
15: President Trump made the announcement Friday on his Truth Social platform. The 90-day suspension, according to the president, is to help lower the cost of beef to American consumers. And as part of an agreement with importers, the beef will be sold at 25% below market price.
14: Fox's Eben Brown. A tropical storm is approaching Hawaii.
16: Right now, Tropical Storm Mokay is barreling toward the islands from the southeast. While it's not expected to make a direct hit, the storm could still bring heavy rain and strong winds overnight. Hawaii is still reeling after Hurricane Lala brushed by last week, causing at least $40 million in damages.
14: That is Fox's Jackie Banez reporting. 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
4: Fox News, I'm Deborah Valentine. Hawaii's Big Island bracing as tropical storm Mokay is on approach a week after Hurricane Lala caused at least $40 million in damages. Hawaii's Governor Josh Green.
5: You know, there's already at least $43 million of damage to infrastructure on the Big Island. Another $4.6 million to homes at the very least. There's going to be a lot more to account for, and we will be there to provide recovery and resources, but it's going to take some time.
4: Up to 15 inches of rain may fall in some areas. A judge in Texas denying Carmelo Anthony's request for a new trial. Fox's Max Gordon.
6: Anthony, now 19, was convicted in June of stabbing and killing 17-year-old Austin Metcalf during an altercation at a high school track meet in Frisco, Texas.
4: Anthony serving 35 years in prison. Former Republican Senator Nancy Kassenbaum Baker of Kansas died Friday at the age of 96 of natural causes, according to her son. America's listening to Fox News.

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1: I got a call from the FBI that the Iranians, the Chinese, and the Russians all have hacked into my phone. 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
1: Happen.
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6: 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Those men, trusted educators, football coaches, and twins, are now facing more than 50 charges related to alleged child sex abuse. 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
6: They're telling their story in a new season of Dig, coming soon from the Kentucky Center for Investigative Reporting.
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11: Fox News, I'm Angelo Bavaro. Iran pushing back after Treasury Secretary Scott Bessent says the U.S. will unveil what he calls the toughest sanctions in history against Iran on Monday.
12: Iran's leaders are issuing new statements hinting at what they claim will be a new post-war order in the Gulf, which could leave the U.S. sidelined.
11: Fox's Jonathan Hunt. A historic IndyCar event taking place today in Washington, D.C.
13: IndyCar drivers will race through the streets of the nation's capital today for the first ever Freedom 250 Grand Prix. The circuit runs 1.66 miles along the National Mall and down Pennsylvania Avenue, giving drivers the chance to race past historic landmarks like the Washington Monument and the U.S. Capitol.
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4: 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On this show, we explore the issues shaping our communities through one simple yet powerful lens. Is it good for ALICE? And as you all know, ALICE stands for Asset Limited, Income Constrained, Employed. These are families working hard every day, but still struggling to afford the basics like housing, childcare, food, healthcare, transportation, and technology. Folks, nearly half of all households in Southeast Louisiana fall into this category. But at United Way of Southeast Louisiana, we believe that when ALICE families succeed, our whole region thrives. That's why we're focused on building strong communities with opportunities for all, where every person has a chance to be healthy, educated, and financially secure. Another great show, because we're talking about transformative work again. This happened here at United Way of Southeast Louisiana. We're going to be talking about a new approach that United Way is taking to our grant-making process. And who better to talk about that than our Chief Equity and Impact Officer, Mary Ambrose. Hey, Mary.
5: Hey, Michael. Excited to be here today.
4: I'm more excited that you're on. And Vice President of Community Impact, Health and Fund Distribution, Melissa Mazza. Hey, Melissa.
6: Hi, good morning. How are y'all? Hi, Mary.
5: I'm Melissa.
4: I'm really glad to have y'all on, because this show is about, I said about grant making, but it's bigger than that. And it's more about, I think, the direction we're heading as the United Way organization. It's kind of look under the hood, folks. So hang in there as we go through this really thoughtful show. But may I want to start with you, if you don't mind. Let's start with the big picture. You know, United Way has been investing in community organizations for many, many years, 101 years for United Way of Southeast Louisiana. But we've made some pretty significant changes to our grant making approach. Talk just for a second. Why is it important for United Way to rethink how we invest in our community?
5: That's a good question, Michael. And I'm trying to get it down from a long answer to a short answer. But I think this all started like in 2014, years ago. You know, we looked at our community, but we had not talked to our community. And so going out to our community, we were able to really be able to understand, not just through the data, but through actual conversations with people in the community, what they wanted for their community. They were able to tell us, you know, poverty was a big issue in our community, and they trusted United Way to hear them, but also do something. And so from that time, we have been working consistently on our grant making to elevate our vision and our mission to eradicate poverty in Southeast Louisiana. And so our grant making has been around our Blueprint for Prosperity, where we're looking at stability today, prosperity tomorrow, personal wellness, and vibrant communities. And so for 10 years, we've been focused on that. Here we are 10 years later, and we have now a bold goal. And why do we have that? Because we know we have put the time in to do the work. We've been funding organizations, and now we're hearing from our community that they need more from United Way. We need to be more coordinated. We need to be more collaborative in our work. And this new way of grant making allows us to invest in community in a way we haven't invested, and to really elevate the collaborative work of our community. So you'll hear more. I don't want to steal all the thunder right now.
4: Well, no, that gives me a perfect segue to Melissa. I mean, we're going to keep this basic for a minute, but we can ramp it up. We can get super technical. But, you know, we talk about programmatic grants. Let's talk about something like in this new approach. Let's talk about what exactly are we funding? And for someone who's listening for the first time, might not be familiar with United Way and our overall grant making process, what makes this new way of granting resources different from simply writing a check to an organization?
6: Yeah, absolutely. I'm really excited that I get to answer that one. So this new way of working is us building on the strengths of all of our work collectively. So it almost leverages those grant dollars that we're able to give out to programs as well as to collaboratives. So we are currently funding programs, and we are currently funding collaboratives, and we're funding organizations and collaboratives that align with our pathways to prosperity, which were born out of the blueprint that Mary just spoke to. And when I was saying how these grant dollars are being leveraged, it's because our partners, and we actually changed our grant agreement to be a contract. Like, this is a true partnership. We also asked, when we offered the grant, after we conducted an extensive application and conducted one-on-one interviews, both virtually and in person, of the proposed partners, we emphasized that this is going to be around partnership, that you would have a voice at the table. You would be with, like, so for example, a program, should they be funded, would be working not only within delivering what they do well as a partner, but then they would also be working with a collaborative who's also working in that arena or working within that pathway. They'll also be working with United Way programming or United Way initiatives. They'll also be working hand in hand with our public policy work under that pathway. So we would technically, we're going to be leveraging those grants. So a grant that maybe was $50,000 for a year, we're able to leverage that grant. And I haven't been able to quantify that dollar amount, But we're actually, the impact of those $50,000 is even greater than just to that organization alone.
4: Let me jump in here, because our latest ROI, like our investment, show that at a minimum, you know, we provide about a little north of $36 in impact for every dollar given. But I will say, to your point, like, it is, we're talking basically first order, like the what we can measure, line of sight, what we know, not the ripple effects, the long term. Like, to measure that is far more extensive, you know, requires a lot more research capacity. But I think it does set up the conversation that when you give to United Way, we will leverage your give 36 times over and more. And over time, it's even far greater. Like, Mary, you mentioned this before, but I want to double down on it, because oftentimes, you know, we use the word equity, right? And it gets labeled. Like, I just want to say that out loud.
5: Yeah.
4: But, you know, the way we looked at, you know, taking a more equitable approach to not just our grant making, but how we serve, was really kind of embedded in community voice and what did people need to become more financially stable and independent. We might say, like, be able to contribute, you know, to, you know, society and be in a position to give back, you know, to the community, which for so many of our households that are Alice, that's out of reach. You know, one out of two households in Southeast Louisiana are Alice. So they're living on the edge, and it just takes one small crisis that throws them into financial peril. So just say a little bit about, you know, how did community voice, equity, and data influence decisions about where these investments should go?
5: Absolutely, Michael, you're right. You know, when people hear equity, they hear whatever their definition is. But for us, equity is being able to put resources where they need to go in our community. And looking at that data, hearing from people in our community, when we're down in, you know, we're in Tangipahoa, we're in Plaquemines Parish or Jefferson Parish, all of our parishes, hearing those voices, being able to bring that to the table, look at the data, how that, and be able to craft the grant application to say, these are the things that the community needs. And working with those organizations to you know, submit their application, we read through those applications, and we're looking for them. We're looking through those applications to see how they will support our BOGO, how they will move people through our pathway to prosperity. Who are the strongest applications? But that equity, the voice of the community, we want that to resonate in those applications as we make our decisions on who to invest in and who can really help and impact individuals in those communities the way the community wants it to be, you know?
4: Yeah. So Melissa, you know, you're a part of the community impact team. We're even rethinking the way we talk about, you know, community impact and our investments as a organization, which is exciting, folks, because it, you know, we continue to evolve. We like to talk about things here. Our listeners have heard it before. We move at the speed of need. That's not just in crisis. That's every day, you know, to meet the demands and the needs of our community. So everyone has an opportunity to be financially stable and independent. But Melissa, like, you know, through kind of our outreach, the listening that we did, like, you know, with our, you know, funded partners in the community, like, we heard things. So what did we hear from the community and from nonprofit organizations that helped shape this new funding process?
6: Absolutely. One of the key elements was collaborative. Like, we kept on hearing over and over again that they wanted the ability to work with other partners, other programs. Like, they wanted to be connected to our Prosperity Center programs. They wanted to find a way that they can connect to other resources within the community. And when we did work with when we did conduct the application process and then the interview process, and you know, that was something that we kind of tiptoed around, like not tiptoed, but we were like, well, what do you think about this? You know, if we presented and we served as being the convener, and, you know, the response was overwhelming. That is exactly what we needed. That's exactly what we need. And I believe a lot of it has to do with resources, and some funding has dried up in some areas. A number of our partners, just with the uncertainty of some federal dollars, some state dollars, the various changes, you know, these organizations, they want to continue to provide quality work and to serve the organizations, to serve the individuals and families that they're working with. But the only way that they can do that is if they work with others. Just because as resources, they continue to be more difficult to find alone. So that was one thing I believe that we heard overwhelmingly. And that is one of the main cornerstones, as you will, around the bold goal strategy.
4: We're going to get to that in a minute too, because I want to talk about that, because I'm super excited about that opportunity. I think also our donors, current and prospective, hint, hint, folks out there, if you want to support the organization, the work we're doing, you can. But, you know, this idea of putting the folks together and collaborating, create more efficient, more effective approaches to solving for these community issues and challenges that we all know exist. I mean, it's, I don't think this, you know, the challenges out there are a secret to our listeners, but one organized way is kind of back to the future for United Way in some ways. You know, I kind of channel Michael J. Fox here a little bit, but like, we are kind of going back to kind of the core, this idea, this concept of United Way, but in a very new model and new approach. And then we're going to talk about that. But Mary, a minute ago, you said bold goal. Let's say a little more about that, because it's bold and it's bold, aspirational, but it's also necessary.
5: Definitely necessary and bold and aspirational is all of that. But our bold goal is to place 100,000 individuals living below the ALIS threshold on a pathway to prosperity by 2035. And so this was, you know, looking at the past 10 years, we've been working on our blueprint for prosperity and the partnerships we've made in the community, the conversations we've had, really looking and saying, okay, it's time for us to set a bold goal. We have to be intentional about how we move people out of poverty. And so 100,000 individuals below the ALIS threshold, Michael just talked about ALIS, but how do we move them on a pathway? And so we had to create the pathway, right? We had to think about, how do we move people from when they're in crisis all the way to them being successful and them defining what success looks like for them? And so we set a long time to develop the pathway to prosperity, worked with the data center, worked with the ALIS folks out of New Jersey to really think about that pathway. And once that was created, as we put it out, the conversations we had with with agencies that were interested in applying was that this is going to take relationships. This is not just a transactional bold goal. This is about relationships, the collaboration you heard Melissa talk about. How do we come together as community and all collectively work on this bold goal? And I just have to say that the cornerstone of the bold goal is, of course, the pathways, but in the pathways is this idea of case management, that we can no longer just give people a piece of paper and say, hey, go to agency A and get some help, or go to agency B. We have to be able to walk the path with people. We have to hold their hands to get them to the next step, if that's what's needed. But again, that's the equity piece, giving people what they need to be able to get to success, whatever that looks like for them. And so the programs that we met with clearly understood that. They clearly want to work collaboratively. And so they line up in the pathway. You know, through mental health services, through crisis intervention, through education and youth, through financial capability services. They're all lining up to address a specific goal. They may be doing different things, but we all align to the big, to the goal of moving 100,000 individuals living below the ALIS threshold on a pathway to prosperity by 2035.
4: Bold, aspirational, and necessary. But Melissa, let's start back, because I think also an important component of this, you know, we think pathways, we know essential to, you know, the pathway is economic mobility and opportunity. You know, access to jobs that pay good wages, which is good for everybody. I think we can all agree. And I think United Way has a unique role to play in partnership with our state as we look at, you know, reimagining the workforce ecosystem. How do we connect people, you know, ALIS households to these opportunities that allow them to earn a good wage, take care of their families and save for their futures? But, you know, this approach also recognizes that ALIS families aren't all experiencing the same challenges. So, Melissa, you know, one family may be struggling with healthcare, another with childcare, housing, transportation, employment, all the things that we, I mean, anybody that, you know, is out there hustling every day knows these are all very, very important things for a family. But how does this grant making approach recognize those different needs?
6: Oh, absolutely. So, with this pathway, there are five different areas with that community resiliency, which really focuses on that safety net, navigation, immediate stabilization. So getting individuals stabilized. And then you have healthy communities and youth opportunity and financial security. So that really addresses the health aspect of it, of the situation or the circumstances, youth opportunity. And that starts with early childhood education, youth programs, and it takes you through the high school graduation or the HISET acquisition, and then your financial security with that's income and workforce development, and then financial wellness. And then ideally it ends with a bookend of community resiliency, but in the area of supportive and safe communities. So you start with community resiliency with stabilization. You end with community resiliency with having a more prosperous individuals are healthier, individuals are financially more stable, and they're on their pathway to prosperity in whatever form that looks like. So we have various pathways to really accommodate the individuals and the families, wherever they may fall. And an individual or a family may come into the pathway or they may enter, like there's no wrong door on the pathway. You know, you may enter the pathway with access to care around mental health. And you may be accessing it and receiving support or services through one of our funded partners within the Pathway to Prosperity investment partner. But then while you're working with them, or while one of our partner agencies is working with this family, you know, the youth may be eligible for one of our Inspired Up programs that actually falls under youth opportunity. And Inspired Up is, or Leveled Up is a United Way SELA. It's one of our internal initiatives. But they would have the opportunity to refer to one another. And something that's very exciting about this new grant process is that within each of the eco-laboratives, we will be meeting quarterly, all of us, everyone in your own little group. And I call them little, but they really aren't. But everyone in their group will be meeting every quarter to go over the data of the shared metrics that they've identified that they were going to be measuring over the last 3 months. They are going to be identifying those obstacles, where the gaps are, who needs to be at the table to help address those gaps. And then the last portion, which I think is critical, is around networking and referring. And that's, as Mary said, relationships, they're the, you know, key to this work. And that's where I think a lot of the navigation is going to take place for some of these families, especially those families who may need a little bit more assistance than just that transactional experience that they may have typically received.
4: Right. So, Melissa, I'm going to stick. There are so many questions. I'm going to hit the ones I think are going to be resonate best and things I think are just so important for our listeners to hear the answers to. But I'm really going to get to this concept of e-collaboratives that we're creating, the words out there, I think, is used in different contexts. I think for us, this is very, very meaningful. But just real quick, what is an e-collaborative and how is it different from traditional partnership or coalitions that may exist?
6: Absolutely. So an e-collaborative is, for us, it is an ecosystem. And the ecosystem are a group of entities that are working together to address a shared mission, a shared goal, and they have agreed to utilize an indicator or the same manner to address it, or they have agreed to track it in the same manner so we can really look at progress towards that particular goal. But this ecosystem will be functioning like a collaborative, hence the eco-collaborative.
4: Love it. We get to be, I'm going to give this question to Mary and tell you, I was about to say something, I end up answering it. But so we think, okay, e-collaborative, ecosystem, all sounds great, makes sense. So what's United's role in this ecosystem? Are we funders, conveners, partners, or?
5: We're all three, Michael. We're all three.
4: I was hoping you would say.
5: Passed the test. We're all three. We are, of course, funding organizations through our grant process to be at this table, but we're also convening the e-collaboratives. And one of the things we had conversations with our agencies, getting to the bold goal is important. We definitely want to get to that 100,000, but how we get there is equally important. And so that is through the collaboration and the partnerships that we're going to have. So yes, definitely the convener, bringing these e-collaboratives together so they can work in partnership with one another, and we're hearing it from them. It's so important that our organizations are connected. It's so often that an organization say, hey, I didn't even know about this organization that was right across the street. but how do we start building this cohesive network of partners that are working together, collaborating, referring to each other, supporting each other. And so we're creating the I don't even want to say a table, because it's bigger than a table. It's just setting the park. I'll put it in a park. Okay. Or something, but it's bigger than that. But setting it where everybody can come to the table, because while we have our agencies that we're funding in our internal programs at the beginning, we want to invite everybody to this table because it's going to take all of us working to get people on this pathway. And we, even after 10 years, we're not going to want to stop. We're going to want to keep going.
4: So Mary, I will stick with you for a question. I got one for you, Melissa, and I hope I can get these in before we run out of time. But real quick for you, Mary, what gives you hope when you look at the organizations, the leaders coming together to this new grant-making approach?
5: Michael, I just think this is the best way to work is through collaboratives. And what gives me hope is when I sit with agencies that we've sat with, we just had a meeting with some of them. And this is the excitement in that room about how do we work together. They want to close the gaps. They want to be able to ensure that they are doing the best work they can do to ensure that people are getting what they need in the community. And so they want to create that connectivity that they see is a barrier for some of their families. And they want that. And that gives me hope, because if they're willing to lean in with us on this and our community is saying, we need this. We want this kind of support from our community, from our nonprofits in our community, in our government. They want that support. And so gives me hope that there's a lot of people who want to lean in with this, and hopefully there's donors that want to lean in with us, because we'll invite you to the table too. Funders, we want to, this is an all call. It's a lean in. And so it gives me hope that people want to give back to their communities. So yeah, I could go on.
4: Yeah. So Melissa, real quick, last question. We have a number of nonprofit organizations are receiving grants through this new process, right? What do you hope they'll take away from this new relationship with United Way of Southeast Louisiana?
6: I've always hoped that those organizations that we fund in the past have seen us as a valuable partner in their work. But my hope going forward with this new process and with just the new strategy, this bold goal strategy, is that they don't just see us as a funder, but they see us as a true partner. Mm-hmm. And they see us as a vehicle in which they can better serve their program participants, and they can be a part of something greater than just, you know, those who walk in their doors, but they feel like they're a part of something bigger, because this truly is this bold goal of having 100,000 individual, you know, Alice individuals below the threshold on their pathway to prosperity in 10 years. That's phenomenal. That's incredible. And that's huge. So it's for them to feel that way.
4: Yeah. Bold, aspirational, but necessary. You know, I always say time flies when you're making a difference, folks, because we're out of time. And I do hope that folks out there see this as a invitation to join us. But for now, I want to thank everybody for joining us for this edition of United is the Way Radio. Big thanks to my guests, Mary Ambrose, United Way's Chief Equity Impact Officer, Melissa Meza, United Way's VP of Health and Fund Distribution and Community Impact. 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Just look for the handle at UnitedWaySCLA. And remember, the work doesn't stop here. You can give, you can volunteer, you can speak out, because United is the way to build a stronger Southeast Louisiana for everyone. This is Michael Williamson, and you've been listening to United is the Way Radio.
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18: Welcome back to the Weekend Dive. I'm Rory O'Neill. The response to this week's 7.4 earthquake in Colombia is transitioning from an emergency search and rescue phase to a long-term recovery operation. Eduardo Mendoza is with Direct Relief, one of the charities responding to this disaster. Now, Eduardo, earthquakes like this can cause emergency medical needs, but then it does transition to this long-term complication to the whole area's healthcare system.
19: Yes, that's right. In many cases that we've seen in this emergency, in this earthquake, buildings collapsed, healthcare infrastructure has been impacted. We know that several hospitals have been damaged as well as clinics. So that really affects the provision of healthcare in these communities. So people leave their homes without their medicine and without their essentials. So they might be needing and have chronic conditions and might be needing medications for diabetes or hypertension or other chronic conditions. And so this is definitely going to impact not only folks that need access to the immediate trauma care in hospitals, but the whole healthcare infrastructure has been impacted.
18: Now, it's still early days since this quake. What are you hearing? What's your sense of just how bad the situation is?
19: The situation affected a region that is relatively large, so the impacts really affect about a million people. So that is a very large area that's been impacted. And it's also an area that is mountainous and with lots of jungle. And some of these areas that are more remote are difficult to access. And so when you're trying to get assistance to the more remote areas, that might take additional resources and become more challenging.
18: And we saw this quake was felt, I think, over in Ecuador as well. But you've also got Venezuela, which is still reeling from an earthquake there that you've been helping out.
19: That's right. Yeah, the Venezuela earthquake happened six weeks ago, and we were actually coordinating emergency assistance from Colombia to Venezuela. So we've already been working with local community organizations in Colombia to start mobilizing resources to Venezuela. But we're now working with those same groups to help within Colombia. So we've been tapping into the local pharmaceutical industry to receive donations of medicine and medical supplies to distribute them to communities that will need them, but only what is needed. Because right now, at this moment, we don't want to move anything that hasn't been requested by the local authorities. As you know, during these types of emergencies, particularly during earthquakes, the transportation infrastructure can be damaged. And the last thing we want is to be mobilizing additional resources of things that aren't necessarily requested by the local authorities. And so that is why we've been mobilizing these resources and asking the local industry to mobilize resources that are already within country to potentially donate them as they are needed.
18: Now, is there something unique about what we're seeing unfold here in this response? And I know a lot of different disasters tend to have their own little quirk to them. Have you noticed something different here?
19: Well, you know, as in every disaster is different. This region is very remote in some areas, but obviously very populated. It's in a very mountainous area. Just imagine if this were to happen, if the Rockies were a jungle. That there's some of these regions are like that, and so that's very unique of Colombia. It's got a very very interesting geography with a lot of different changes within just several 100 miles. You can see a lot of differences in the type of geography that you're facing. And so the challenges for emergency rescue efforts vary depending on the region. So that, I think, is relatively unique to this particular disaster.
18: And how are the different levels of government in Colombia responding to this? Are they up for the challenge?
19: Well, we know that the current new administration had recently taken office. And so I can imagine that there has been some shifts in how these chains of command might be developing. However, it's still too early to see, but it is something that we've been keeping an eye out since, you know, the change in government from the previous presidential administration had just happened a few days prior to the earthquake.
18: And social media has been full of videos of buildings swaying, landmarks collapsing. That has a psychological impact, too.
19: Definitely. And, you know, I've lived through this personally in Mexico with the 2017 earthquakes. And the psychological trauma is definitely something that, you know, we need to be aware of and that we need to support as civil society to ensure that there's proper psychological services available to the residents that have been impacted, because, you know, oftentimes you won't want to enter your home. And the homes in these communities are built differently than what we're expecting, what we're used to in the United States. Homes are built with cement, with brick, and with cinder block. So the ways that you respond to these types of emergencies is very different. You have to evacuate many times from your building because everything's extremely heavy. And so the psychological trauma of even returning to your home after these earthquakes and with the aftershocks is definitely something that we are keeping in mind.
18: Now, what specifically are you at Direct Relief doing? And if people listening want to support, what can they do to reach out to you?
19: Yes, well, thank you so much. I think right now we're working with the Patrulla Aérea Civil Colombiana, the Colombian Civil Air Patrol, and we've donated a $50,000 cash grant for them to immediately purchase medicines and medical supplies, and also to transport blood units and humanitarian aid transport, including doctors and nurses, to more remote areas that haven't been receiving the immediate aid. So that for us is something that we want to reestablish the channels of communication. And we're also working with our partners at Banco de Medicamentos, another local group, to help warehouse and distribute the donated medicines that we're coordinating locally from the local pharmaceutical industry. And so that is something that we're doing. We're also assessing bringing in additional aid from the United States if it's allowed into the country. And that is something that, you know, we've been coordinating, and we've established these long relationships for many years. A lot of times you can't necessarily respond in a disaster if you haven't been doing it regularly. So with this emergency, we've been working with these groups for decades, and that has allowed us to quickly respond to these types of emergencies. And so if people want to support Direct Relief, they can go to our website, directrelief.org, and click the donate button to support our efforts in Colombia.
18: Eduardo Mendoza is with Direct Relief, one of the charities responding to the earthquake disaster in Colombia. Eduardo, thanks for the update.
19: Thank you for having me.
18: Catastrophic flooding this week in Indiana and Ohio. Power outages are making it tough for families to get gasoline.
20: NIPSCO says it is working to restore power, but there are several roads in northwest Indiana, especially in Munster, making that job very difficult.
21: I don't expect this to go away fast.
20: Zarco Marcara is right. NIPSCO says it could be this weekend before most people get their power restored. Some were told it could be a couple of weeks.
21: We're going to stick around. We have a generator, two power stations, two electric cars that we can go charge and then come back and use them to power additional devices. So my priority right now is internet. 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
20: 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In Highland, Indiana, I'm Eric Rung.
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22: Nevada's governor has declared a state of emergency as a fast-moving wildfire west of Reno has exploded to over 10,000 acres in one day and is still at 0% containment. The Hawk Fire started early yesterday and is threatening over 1,000 homes, which has prompted level 3 evacuation orders in the heavily populated region. This comes as thousands of people head to Reno for supplies for the more than week-long Burning Man event in the Black Rock Desert, some 100 miles northeast of Reno. Nearly 2 weeks after being hit by a windstorm, over 30,000 people are still without power in northwest Indiana. The August 11th storm killed 7 people and toppled trees and power lines in the city of Gary. At the Save More grocery store, some empty freezers and fridges as it runs on a generator, this shopper saying.
0: No luxuries, no ice cream, no popsicles for the children. It's just basic food just to survive on.
22: A class action lawsuit has been filed against the Indiana Utility Company by residents who are still without electricity. A similar situation in Memphis says more than 100,000 people are without power after severe thunderstorms rolled across eastern Tennessee last night. Officials confirmed that there were straight line winds of 70 miles per hour. Indy cars will be racing in the streets of Washington, D.C. today for the Freedom 250 Grand Prix. The race will start and finish on 3rd Street in front of the U.S. Capitol and will include 7 turns around the National Mall for a total of 147 laps. The official race takes place at 1 p.m. Eastern. President Trump and the First Lady will reportedly take a ceremonial lap around the course before the race, and Trump will wave the green flag to start the race. Race fans can see the Freedom 250 live on Fox TV, and it will stream on Fox One. I'm Jennifer Kuiper. The federal government is announcing a new initiative for better preparedness and response when individuals with autism are reported missing. Scott Carr has more.
1: The Department of Health and Human Services says it will partner with the DOJ and FEMA to better coordinate with emergency management, law enforcement, first responders, and community partners across the nation. HHS says the program's called the National Autism Missing and Endangered Person Alert Initiative, reflecting, they say, a federal commitment to treating such missing cases with the appropriate urgency.
22: Over a dozen public interest and consumer advocacy groups are asking the Federal Trade Commission to investigate AI developers for destroying books used to train their language models. In a letter to FTC Chairman Andrew Ferguson, the Demand Progress Education Fund and other groups say in some cases AI companies are buying and destroying books that are among the last surviving copies of original works. The groups claim the practice violates Section 5 of the FTC Act, which bars unfair or deceptive acts in commerce. More autonomous vehicles will soon be for hire. Matt Mattinson explains.
2: State regulators in Nevada are giving the thumbs up to Waymo, Uber, and Tesla to operate 8,000 autonomous vehicles in Clark County, Las Vegas included.
22: President Trump is set to award the Congressional Space Medal of Honor to the crew of NASA's Artemis II mission.
23: A White House official said he will present the award next Friday at Johnson Space Center in Houston. NASA astronauts Reid Wiseman, Victor Glover, and Christina Cook, along with Canadian Space Agency astronaut Jeremy Hansen, were the first humans to travel around the moon in more than a half century in their 10-day mission. They splashed down safely April 10th. I'm Chris Caraggio.
22: National Treasure 3 is in the works. Director John Turteltaub says a third installment in the popular Nicolas Cage franchise is in the works with a script that Disney has approved. He made the announcement while appearing live on the National Treasure Hunt podcast in Philadelphia. I'm Jennifer Kuiper.

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1: They came inside the club and came straight to me. It was like, Reggie, Sugar Pop just got shot down the street.
2: Quiet. Who are you with?
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4: Welcome back to The Weekend Dive. I'm Rory O'Neill. The midterm elections are now less than 3 months away, and both parties are trying to frame the issue of affordability as a key to winning this November. News Nation's Trevor Shirley reports.
5: Millions of Americans are struggling to make ends meet, and lawmakers are campaigning to bring costs down. Making life more affordable. It's part of a midterm strategy being deployed across the political spectrum.
6: Far too many people are working hard, they're playing by the rules, but they can't thrive and can barely survive.
5: Both Democrats and Republicans continue to focus their midterm messages on the cost of living.
7: Higher gas prices, higher food prices, etc. That's on everyone's mind.
5: Despite campaigning for the presidency on lowering costs, President Donald Trump continues to struggle with the issue, potentially creating an electoral liability for candidates this fall.
8: This is why the president's poll numbers are down, because you've lost sight of affordability for the parent.
5: The president's political team is now urging Republicans to keep the midterm focus on kitchen table issues, including health care, tying it all back to the cost of living.
9: You have to give people real policies and real ways you're going to put money back in their pockets at this time where, of course, affordability is the watchword.
5: Lawmakers return to Washington at the end of this month as they continue to campaign for the midterms. Reporting in Washington, I'm Trevor Shirley for News Nation.
4: Those remote cameras that can read your license plate, they've been around for years. But in recent weeks, it seems there's been a significant pushback from people who are concerned about living in what they think is a surveillance state. Astrid Galvan is the Texas editor for Axios. And Astrid, you've had several stories this week all looking into these cameras. Like I said, they've been around for a long, long time. But why are they getting so much attention now?
10: Yeah, what's fascinating is even people who I know who are not, you know, really plugged into the news or not really politically active are very wound up about this. And I think part of the reason this has really cropped up recently is that there have been increasing number of reports of potential police misuse. So we're talking about, you know, police officers who have been suspected of using this technology to track ex-lovers, wives. You know, we really haven't seen any criminal charges. So at this point, most of it is just allegations. But this has really, you know, ruffled a lot of feathers.
4: What's also interesting is that on Axios this week, you were posting story after story after story in city after city after city. As I said, all of this just seems to be coming together in the past few week or two. And that's, I think, is remarkable because police have been relying on the cameras and the information they provide for well over a decade.
10: Right. And what's really interesting about this is that it's drawing pushback from both parties, right? So you're seeing it in Scottsdale, Arizona, where we just launched Axios Scottsdale, a very conservative council, conservative people running for the council who are now actively speaking out against these cameras. You're seeing it across the political spectrum with Democrats, with liberals. And so it's really just kind of a storm of pushback that

0: talk about them, we're using a brand name. So people are saying, why is it called Flock or whatever? That's just one of the companies. They're the 800-pound gorilla in this business with what? Over 100,000 cameras.
1: Over 100,000 cameras. They have about 80% of the market share, according to DFLOC, which is an organization that works to get rid of these cameras. So there are other companies doing this. Axon is another really big one. But this one just has had sort of a hold on the market for so long, and that it's sort of become just kind of the face of these cameras, even though other companies also have them.
0: And then Flock is actually trying to address some of these PR concerns, right? They're changing some policies.
1: Yes. So they are implementing new things that sort of prevent misuse. So it's making misuse detection mandatory for all of its customers. It's cutting the default data retention settings from 30 days in some places to just 1 week. So Flock says, hey, we're listening. We hear your concerns. We're making improvements to this technology to make it safer.
0: You know, you always hear people say, well, if you're not doing anything wrong, what do you care? You have nothing to hide. I thought it was interesting. I saw a Flock camera controversy. I think it was North Florida, where there's a camera outside a recreational area that includes a shooting range with concerns that, wait, is law enforcement taking note of who has guns in the area? And so it can raise questions that you're not necessarily expecting.
1: Right. And I think, you know, a lot of supporters of Flock cameras do have that sort of perspective of, you know, I'm not doing anything wrong, but if someone does something wrong to me that impacts me and this helps them, you know, this helps police catch them faster, well, then I'm all for it. But then you're also hearing from people who maybe, like I said, have not typically been very politically active or politically minded even, feel like, actually, do I want to be watched everywhere I go? And I think for a lot of people, that answer is no.
0: But boy, I don't think these cameras are going away, though, either.
1: They're not. I mean, you're seeing, you know, very quickly, a lot of police departments suspend their programs. Some police departments end their contracts with Flock. But there really isn't clarity on whether this is going to be a long-term thing or if this is sort of a kind of a response to something that's very loud in the media right now. I think that's sort of the biggest questions for some of these advocates against these license plate readers is, you know, are police departments really going to abandon them? Or is it, you know, is the payoff for them too great to really get rid of them indefinitely?
0: She's the Texas editor for Axios, Astrid Galvan, with a look at the controversy surrounding those Flock cameras nationwide. Astrid, thanks for the rundown.
1: Of course, thanks for having me.
0: Shock and questions linger following the death of Hayden Panettiere, an actress known for roles on Nashville and Heroes. Sarah Lee Kessler reports that Panettiere's estranged mother spoke out following her daughter's death.
2: Leslie Vogel said in an interview with NBC News, she's sure her daughter is with her brother and at peace. Panettiere's younger brother, Jansen, died unexpectedly at age 28 in 2023. The Nashville actress had been open about her complicated childhood in New York's Hudson Valley and strained relationship with her mother. Vogel also said of young people growing up in the entertainment industry that it's not unusual for them to sadly find the wrong path. There are reports that Panettiere's ex-boyfriend was with her when she died in a South Carolina apartment on Sunday. I'm Sarah Lee Kessler.
0: Another week of primaries ahead. Will they shake up the midterms? We'll talk about it next time on The Weekend Dive. I'm Rory O'Neill.
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5: It's unclear if New Jersey teachers are going to see a big spike in health insurance premiums for 2027. The state panel took a vote on whether to jack up a state-run health plan for school workers by 34%, but the vote was a 4-4 tie. The panel agreed to take another vote in a couple of weeks. Opponents of a proposed Buc-ee's near Monument, Colorado, are organizing ahead of a key county hearing. Residents gathered to raise concerns about traffic, public safety, and the potential impact of the massive travel center near I-25 and County Line Road.
6: We're ready to fight for our precious natural resources, such as water. We're ready to fight for our character of our community, and we're ready to fight for public safety, frankly.
5: Sean Sawyer with Tri-Lakes Preservation believes the proposed Buc-ee's does not qualify as a convenience store, and residents like Herbert Pressler have been involved since the beginning.
7: I was at the first meeting back in December. I thought it was a terrible idea then, and the more I've learned about it, the worse it's gotten.
5: Amazon's expanding its Texas footprint with a multi-billion-dollar robotics manufacturing plant in southeast Austin. Company leaders confirmed plans for the 300-acre site, marking Amazon's first major robotics hub outside Massachusetts. It will be built in a huge 2,600-acre development along State Highway 130, southeast of Austin. The plant should open by late 2027. And President Trump says the U.S. is engaged in a crushing economic operation against Iran. Mark Mayfield with more.
8: He made the declaration in a Wednesday Truth Social post, saying Iran had failed to take the opportunity to make a deal and would now face what he called economic warfare and isolation on an unprecedented scale. He also warned that any country that does business with the Islamic Republic would suffer tremendous economic consequences.
5: And ready-to-drink cocktail brand BuzzBalls has partnered with Pop-Tarts for a limited edition beverage collection inspired by some Pop-Tart flavors. Both the Frosted S'mores and Frosted Brown Sugar Cinnamon versions are exclusively for consumers of legal drinking age and will be available for a limited time only. I'm Monica Nelson with your consumer and business news.
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4: fast-moving wildfire west of Reno has exploded to over 10,000 acres in one day and is still at 0% containment. The Hawk Fire started early yesterday and is threatening over 1,000 homes. Nevada's governor has declared a state of emergency and evacuation orders are in effect in the heavily populated region. Seven people died in an August 11th storm that tore through northwest Indiana. Nearly 2 weeks later, over 30,000 people are still without power. The sewage pumps failed in unincorporated Lake County, Indiana, where this woman lives.
10: Yeah, and it's sewage. I noticed that in my bathroom, it has a real bad smell.
4: In Memphis, more than 100,000 people are without power after severe thunderstorms rolled across eastern Tennessee. Officials confirmed that there were straight-line winds of 70 miles per hour during last night's storm.
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18: Welcome back, folks, to another edition of Transcending the Money Myth. I'm Thomas Moore with Roberts Wealth Management. And as always, we're glad you've decided to spend part of your week with us. Whether you're listening in the car, enjoying your morning coffee, or getting ready for the day, thank you for making us a part of your weekly routine. Now, if you've listened to this program before, you know our mission isn't to sell any products. It isn't to tell you the hottest stock or make predictions about what the market's going to do next week. Our mission is much simpler. We want to help you make smarter financial decisions so that you can retire with more confidence, pay no more tax than you legally owe, avoid making those costly mistakes that all too many retirees don't discover until it's too late. Because here's what we've learned after working with thousands of families over the years. Retirement isn't just an investment problem. It's a tax problem. It's an income problem. It's a healthcare problem. It's an estate planning problem. And perhaps most importantly, it's a coordination problem. You may have an investment advisor, a CPA, an estate planning attorney, an insurance agent, but if no one is making sure that all of those pieces are working together, there's a good chance that opportunities are being missed. That's why we spend so much time talking about planning instead of products, because the right plan can often be worth far more than simply earning another percentage point in the market. Now, one of the things I appreciate most about our team is that we never stop learning. The tax code changes, retirement law changes, investment strategies evolve, healthcare rules change. And our responsibility to our clients is to stay ahead of those changes, not react after they've already happened. That's why our advisors regularly attend educational conferences, workshops, professional training events, and other situations around the country. Not because we have to, but because our clients deserve it. When you're trusting someone with your retirement, you don't want someone who's using the same strategy that they learned 20 years ago. You want someone who's constantly sharpening their skills, learning from other advisors, sharing ideas, seeing what's working across the country, and bringing those ideas back home, back to the team. And today's show is a perfect example of that. Right. In our next two segments, we're going to be joined by Mr. Brennan Kim, one of our all-star advisors here at Roberts Wealth Management. And Brennan just returned from a conference where financial professionals from across the country gathered to discuss what's changing in retirement planning, taxes, investments, client services, Right. Now, these conferences aren't sales meetings. They're opportunities to learn from advisors who are solving many of the same challenges our clients face every single day. What strategies are working? What mistakes are becoming more common? What changes are on the horizon? And perhaps most importantly, how can we continue delivering even better advice to the families that we serve? We're going to ask Brennan about some of the biggest takeaways from the conference, some of the conversations that stood out, and what retirees should be paying attention to over the next several years. I think you're really going to enjoy those conversations. Now, before Brennan joins us, I want to spend a few minutes talking about something that every retiree should understand. Knowledge has never been more valuable than it is today. Think about how much has changed in just the last 5 years. Right? The Secure Act, the Secure Act 2.0, changes to inherited IRAs, new Roth opportunities, required minimum distribution age changing, Medicare rules, tax law changes, inflation, high interest rates, market volatility, artificial intelligence. The pace of change, ladies and gentlemen, is accelerating. Now, unfortunately, many people are still relying on financial advice that they received years ago. Maybe a retirement plan that hasn't been updated in 5 years. Maybe an investment allocation that made sense before interest rates changed. Or maybe tax strategies that were built around laws that don't even exist anymore. Retirement planning isn't something you do once. It's something that should evolve as your life changes and as the rules change. Because your retirement deserves a living plan, not a document that sits in a drawer. One of the questions we often ask new clients is this: when was the last time someone looked at your retirement plan from a tax perspective? Not your investments, not just your account balances, your taxes. And for many people, the answer is nobody ever has. They've just been told to grow their money, but no one ever showed them how to keep more of it. That's where proactive planning can make an enormous difference. Sometimes it's Roth conversions. Sometimes it's the timing of Social Security. Sometimes it's coordinating withdrawals from different account types. Sometimes it's reducing future required minimum distributions. Sometimes it's avoiding Medicare premiums. Every family is different, but every family deserves to know what options they actually have. Now, if you've been working with your current retirement, if you've been wondering whether your current retirement plan is truly optimized, if you're not sure whether you're paying more in taxes than necessary, or if you've simply accumulated investments over the years without having an overall strategy that ties everything together, we'd love to help. Pick up the phone, give our office a call at 866-507-9228 and schedule a complimentary retirement planning consultation. We'll sit down with you. We'll learn about your goals, review where you are today, and help identify opportunities that could strengthen your retirement plan. There's absolutely no obligation, just an opportunity to get a second opinion and make sure you're on the right side of the track. When we come back, Mr. Brennan Kim is going to join us fresh off of a national conference with some of the brightest minds in our industry. We'll discuss the biggest ideas being shared among financial professionals today, what trends they're seeing, and most importantly, what it all means for you and your retirement. You're listening to Transcending the Money Myth. Stay with us. We'll be right back on Transcending the Money Myth. Thank you, folks.
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18: Welcome back to Transcending the Money Myth, folks. I am your host, Thomas Moore, joined here today alongside one of my coworkers, a co-advisor, and also a good friend of mine, Mr. Brennan Kim. Brennan, how are you today?
21: Doing well. How are you doing, Thomas?
18: Oh, better than I deserve, my friend. That's for sure.
21: I hear you.
18: Well, Brennan, I know that you had, I talked about a little bit on my prior segment, you had the opportunity last week to go to a nationwide conference with one of the largest companies in our industry and sit down with, you know, like-minded professionals. And you were able to basically take some time to go and learn how other people provide in this industry, right? Whether it's the five-star experience that they see here at Roberts Wealth or whatever steps and dances they do at these other firms, you had an opportunity to kind of a melding of the minds, if you will. And so I wanted to kind of pick your brains in terms of, I guess, what did you learn at this conference? What did they emphasize on? Just tell us a little bit about your experience.
21: Yeah, it was actually, it was in Nashville. It was a great time, you know, first time getting to explore Nashville. So it was a little business and pleasure, you know.
18: Very nice.
21: Got to go see Alan Jackson's last performance ever. That was incredible. But we got to talk business, right? So what did we learn? Man, it was just great to be around, you know, a lot of like-minded people. Again, it's a conference for a lot of the top producers, so to speak, with those companies, and got us all together. And yeah, it was great to chat with people, get insights into how they do things at their firms. You know, some of them are, you know, a lot of them are just kind of smaller mom and pop, you know, two man shows. There was a few other, you know, kind of bigger firms there as well. But yeah, it was great to, you know, chat with these people and, you know, I think one of the biggest takeaways was how they're not like us in the fact that, like I said, a lot of them are just a one or two man show. Even the ones that are bigger, they don't really have a team approach to how they do things. So, yeah, I mean, I don't like to say I didn't learn anything from them. I certainly did, but it was almost more just kind of seeing, okay, how are these other business models out there with these other firms, and is anyone else taking this team approach? And from what I saw there, you know, not too many, you know, not really any of them were. And I thought that was pretty telling, pretty striking, honestly, because I mean, you and I were just so, you know, we're so used to the way we do things. I mean, this is all we know, right?
0: Right. No, yeah, Brennan, it's interesting in the sense that not everybody operates on the same wavelength that we do. You know, having that team-based approach, maybe we take it for granted a little bit in the sense that I'm used to having a real estate professional on staff. I'm used to having a crypto guy on staff. I love being able to bounce ideas and bounce questions off of area-specific experts, whereas right. other firms don't have that. They really only have the ability to talk about whether it's insurance or investments or whatever their background is. They really only have the ability to, you know, speak on what they're an expert in, whereas we have the broad-based approach, right? We have an expert in damn near every field at this point.
21: Yeah.
0: I want to hear you talk about some of, I guess, what they saw coming down the pipeline in terms of the macroeconomics of everything that's going on right now, whether it's the oil crisis, interest rates, the war going on across the pond. Talk to us a little bit about what they had to say in terms of current events, current situations.
21: Yeah, so they had a few different speakers talking about these, you know, hot topics, so to speak. You know, really what their analysts are projecting, what they see is continued volatility. I mean, as we record right now, we're in the midst of hopefully a peace deal with Iran. We'll see how that all plays out. But, you know, that's kind of up in the air. You know, is this thing going to stick? Are we going to go right back to bombing each other and Strait gets closed again? I mean, cause that's a huge thing. For the entire globe. So we've got to get some clarity there. The markets need that clarity. If they don't get it, it's going to be continued volatility. So definitely preparing for that. And then on the interest rate front, you know, we've got new guy, Kevin Warsh, in there now. And, you know, I think there was a lot of assumptions, you know, ourselves included, that, you know, Trump is going to get what he wants and he's going to put a guy in there. And, you know, Trump's been very vocal about what he wants. He's been saying he wants interest rates to be the lowest in the world. He's been saying that for probably a year now. And, you know, he had a lot of headbutting going on with Jerome Powell, the last Fed chair, and he didn't really budge much on rates. And, you know, Trump was very upset about that. And so I think the assumption has been, okay, well, Powell's out, Trump's putting a new guy in. And I know the Fed's supposed to be independent and all of that. That's a whole nother podcast. But I think the assumption again was Trump's going to put someone in there that's going to play ball and do what he wants and gets rates down. And, you know, at least this company, they're not really seeing that. You know, they're thinking rates are going to stay higher for longer, which, I mean, they have. That's been the story. And so, you know, this 4 to 4.5 range, I think is where, you know, they were at least projecting these rates to stay for a little while longer. But that was the exact words they'd used. They didn't give a timeline. You know, does longer mean 12 months, 18 months? 24 months. I think it's just, you know, there's a lot of factors at play, a lot of things that could, I think, cause a shift in that policy direction. So, you know, we're just trying to take advantage of these rates while we got them. You know, I think that was the bigger message there was, let's take advantage of these higher rates while we have them. Because even though they might stay a little higher for longer, you know, at some point they're going to have to come down a little bit.
0: What was your take in terms of this company? Were they surprised, expectant, prepared, if you will, for interest rates to stay this high this long?
21: Yeah, I mean, you know, they got They got whole teams and pools of people that are dedicated to this topic and trying to get it figured out. And, you know, this is one of the top carriers in the world in the industry. So they're hedging their bets, so to speak, for any market condition. But I think they were prepared for rates to stay higher for longer. I mean, they've been saying that since 2023, and that's been true. I mean, here we are 3 years later. Rates are still just about as high as they were when they peaked in 23, a little bit lower, but, you know, still in that same ballpark. And so, yeah, I think they were prepared for this. Now, did the Iran war throw kind of a wrench in the system and, you know, possibly held rates higher for even longer than expected? Possibly, you know, and then you got inflation and all that to take into consideration. So, yeah, I would say that this company, they were prepared and under the impression that rates were going to stay a little higher for longer. But personally, I'm not convinced, man. I think, and I'm just going out on a limb here. This is totally just Brennan talking. But, I look at the fact that the government has, and this is something a lot of people don't realize, but the government has $10 trillion, I believe, roughly $10 trillion worth of debt that has to be refinanced over the next 12 months. And don't hold me to those numbers. It's in that ballpark. But, you know, all this government debt that we have, which is almost up to $40 trillion now, it's all in different periodic terms, so to speak. Some 6 month, 12 month, 3 year, 6 year, 10 year, you know, all these different T-bills. And so a lot of this debt, about a quarter of our debt is coming due in the next 12 months, and that $10 trillion, it's got a 2% average rate on it. And we already can't afford the interest on the debt. And so if Trump has to refinance that $10 trillion at today's rates, which are 4 to 4.5%, well, you do the math on that. A 2% increase on $10 trillion of debt, that's quite a lot of money. So, you know, I can't help but look at that and think, man, I mean, Trump's very incentivized to get rates down. And I think he's going to do everything in his power to do so. He just needs some cover on the inflation front, which we'll see if he gets that.
0: For those of you trying to do that mental math in your head, I pulled out the calculator here, folks. 2% on $10 trillion, ladies and gentlemen, that is $200 billion.
21: Chump change. Yeah, but I mean, you know, we're laughing about it, but it's not a laughing matter because, again, we already can't afford the interest on the debt as it is. So to have to refinance it at 2% higher, that's going to be rough. And, I think Trump's very incentivized to get those rates down, not just for the consumers out there, because, you know, everyone's looking for lower mortgage rates, lower car loans, you know, lower credit card interest rates. I mean, that's all going to happen as well if rates come down. But a lot of people don't think about the government side of it. And, you know, Trump's a real estate guy. That's how he made his money. So he knows the value of doing a successful refinance, you know, and I think he wants nothing more than to refi the government debt.
0: Well, folks, let me ask you this. Folks, are you prepared if interest rates go down? Have you secured this peak of the market interest rate? Just like when it comes time for your house to be refinanced when the interest rates are dropping, you have assets out there that need to be brought up to these higher rates. Why would you not take advantage of a 10-year interest rate hike? If you're not having these conversations, folks, why aren't you having these conversations? Folks, just like you have refinances when interest rates drop, you refinance your debt, you have assets out there that have not been brought up to these 10-year high interest rates, right? Just like you can refinance your house, you can refinance your CD, your annuity, your money market accounts, for that matter. And so, folks, if you're not having this conversation, why aren't you having this conversation? Pick up the phone, 866-507-9228. 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So, folks, we'll be right back here with more from myself and Mr. Brennan Kim. Thank you.
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0: Welcome back, folks, to Transcending the Money Myth. I'm your host, Thomas Moore. And today I'm joined alongside Mr. Brennan Kim, another advisor here at Roberts Wealth Management. And if you joined us last segment, we were discussing, Brennan just got back from an industry-wide conference, strictly for the point of educating, learning more about the industry, learning, you know, just how to get better at what it is we do here at Roberts Wealth in the financial advisory world. And so if you're interested in sitting down with one of our all-star advisors here at Roberts Wealth, please pick up the phone, 866-507-9228, and give us a call to sit down with any of our fiduciary advisors in any of our 8 offices. And don't worry, folks, completely complimentary, right? When was the last time you had the opportunity to sit down and get that second opinion on your portfolio? Now, just like Brennan attended an educational conference for industry professionals last week, here at Roberts Wealth Management, we also throw these educational events, right? We're all about education here at Roberts Wealth Management. We love educating our community, our clientele, our soon-to-be clients, right? We are huge on education. We actually are right in the middle of one of our, Brennan, I would say one of our main events of the year. We call it Future Forward here at Roberts Wealth Management. And this is where we give kind of our mid-year breakdown in terms of what's happened so far this year, what's going to happen in the next, 6 months, or as we see it, what's going to happen in the next 6 months. And Brennan has a unique experience in that, while our Texas offices, if you have any interest in attending that, please, our Houston offices have not quite had their Future Forward, but Brennan, you had the Biloxi and Alabama office Future Forwards?
21: Yeah, I did those a couple weeks ago. Yep.
0: A couple weeks ago at this point. Well, talk to us a little bit about what has already come true. Brennan, talk to us about some of the events that have already taken place in regards to what we predicted on the Future Forward presentation and discussion with our clients, and what's already happened in just a few short weeks.
21: Yeah, man. So a couple of weeks ago, we had our Future Forward event. And, like Thomas said, it's just a chance for us to talk about performance, how our portfolios have been doing, kind of give a recap of what's happened throughout the first half of the year, what we see on the horizon for the next 6 to 12 months. And we had our event a couple of weeks ago, and it was it was on a Tuesday. And on that week, that prior weekend, Trump had just signed, docu-signed the peace deal with Iran. And then also that week was the SpaceX IPO launch. So there was a lot going on. And we talked about both those topics, and I'll spend a little time here discussing it. But, when we talked about it at the event, starting with the Iran situation, I think everyone's got whiplash. I know, speaking for myself, I've got some serious whiplash from February 28th when it all started till today. I mean, it's just every other week there's been some headline, some kind of development, saying that we're at peace, saying that we're bombing them again. It's just been back and forth. You really don't even know what to think of it anymore. And so for this, hopefully, official peace deal to be signed over that weekend, it was a, hot topic, and it's something that we're, very hopeful and optimistic that is gonna happen, right? I mean, as we discussed in the first segment, markets need some clarity when it comes to the energy environment, and the Strait of Hormuz, it controls like 40% of all the liquid natural gas and petroleum going through there. So definitely need that situation to get under control. But we framed it as we don't know if this is just Trump, talking. Is this for real? That Friday, there was supposed to be an official signing. I think that got delayed. So our message to the clients was, we're optimistic about this. We're hopeful that this is going to actually happen, but we got to be prepared for some more whiplash. And that's exactly what we've gotten over the last couple of weeks since then. I mean, we've had, I think just over this weekend, reports of Iran, bombing some ship and breaking the agreement. And then the United States doing the same thing. I'm trying to be optimistic again. I want to hope that there's going to be some peace on the horizon, but we got to be prepared for some continued volatility, and that's exactly what we're seeing.
0: Brennan, one thing I always talk about on the show when it comes to the hecticness or the craziness of the world that we live in, where one man can send out a tweet and you know, change the temperature of the room, so to speak. Talk to us about how important it is to have a plan during volatile times like this, whether it's volatility in the market or volatility in the macro landscape. What does that mean to you when we're dealing with such intense current events?
21: Yeah, I mean, I've been here at Robert's Wealth for, let's see, about 6 years now, and seen a couple of different, you know, market corrections. And I must say, I think it's a real testament to how we position our clients on the front end for any market conditions, because the volatility doesn't really matter to us. We are positioned in such a way that when there's good volatility, fantastic. We're going to capture that upside, distribute that to you for income. And then on the other hand, when we see volatility going in the other direction and, you know, market accounts are down, well, we don't want to compound losses. That's how retirements get destroyed. Compounding losses, you know, that'll shave 5-10 years off of your retirement in just one bad year of compounding losses. So we can't let our clients be in that position. So we have to have them set up in such a way where we can pick and choose the right bucket, so to speak, the right place. We have the right tool for the right job to get them the income that they're looking for in any market condition. And so, you know, I think the real testament to that planning is the fact that we've had such volatile markets over the last, you know, 6 months. And I've maybe gotten a hand, I don't know about you, Thomas, I've gotten maybe a handful of calls from our thousands of clients that were, you know, maybe worried about what's going on. The majority of them, I mean, they know how they're positioned. They know that we've set them up the right way to begin with. And so that's why we say no worries today, right? We can have another 2008 financial crisis and our clients know that the money's going to show up in their account. The bills can still get paid.
0: And that happens all too often when new prospects walk in the door. They walk in, they have an investment plan. Sure. Not even an investment plan, an investment portfolio where they walk in and they've been with this guy 15, 20, if not 30 years. And when we start pulling out the binder, when we start pulling out different documents in terms of income plan, Social Security plan, a tax breakdown, people's eyes start to roll in the back of their head. They're blown away at the level of detail that we provide on the front end for our clients. And, you know, while that difference is not only shown in the work that we provide for our clients, but also in the way that they interact, right? The way that they come into the office and they know that we have a personal relationship. We know who they are sitting across from us. And I'm going to tie this all back into a big loop. Brennan, was there anybody or anything that stood out to you from a client relationship standpoint at the seminar, or excuse me, at the event you went to this past week? Is there anything from a client relationship standpoint that stood out to you? Anything that took you aback or impressed you?
21: Well, I'll say, you know, we were one of the top firms there. And so we had a lot of people coming up to us asking, you know, how are you guys finding success? What are y'all doing different? What's the secret, so to speak? And, you know, relating it back to clients, you know, I had someone ask, you know, how many clients you got? I told him, and he was like, well, how do you service those clients? And I said, you got to have a team, you know, you got to have a team. You can't be everything to everyone. And if I had to be everything to every single one of our clients, you know, it'd be hard coming to work, you know? So it's, I think, again, I talked about this earlier, just the team dynamic, being able to know that, you know, I got two little kids. If they're sick and I need to get them from school, I know that I got 2-3 other advisors here that can step right into my shoes and service those clients just as good as I would have. So, and not just the advisors, you know, I mean, we have such a fantastic support staff, all of the client services individuals and client liaisons and all those guys and girls. They do such a, you know, we couldn't do what we do without them. And so, you know, you gotta invest in a good team. You gotta spend money to make money. You know, that was kind of the message. You gotta spend money to make money, and you've got to, make sure your clients are being serviced right. And you're not going to be able to do that and continue to grow if you're trying to be everything to everyone, you know?
0: Love to hear that. Love to hear that perspective, in that folks, Brennan got to experience it firsthand. You know, he sees what the competition is providing. He sees how they run their business. You just can't beat the team-based approach is what I'm hearing, Brennan.
21: Yep.
0: 13 yep. brains is certainly better than one brain. Imagine 53 brains all working towards a common goal, right? And here at Roberts Wealth Management, we are here to provide a 5-star experience from an all-star team to each and every single person that walks in through that door. And so, folks, if you're tired of just being a number at a big box firm, or maybe the one-man show that you've been working with for the past decade just isn't getting it done anymore, I want you guys to visit our website at robertswealthmanagement.com. I want you to go, I want you to take the retirement readiness quiz, because as we've discussed on this show time and time again, many people have an investment portfolio. Many people, you know, have a pension. They've already received inheritance. But very few people come in and have a plan, right? A plan for taxes, a plan for income, a plan for Medicare. What about your estate plan, right? How are these dollars going to pass to the next generation? What about Social Security, right? Retirement is not just an investment portfolio. Retirement is having a plan that addresses all of your concerns. And so, folks, if you don't have that plan, let's make today day one, right? A lot of you out there have been saying, oh, one day I'll get it all put together. One day I'll be ready to finally retire. Let's make today, instead of one day, let's make today day one. 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Well, folks, we'll be right back with another edition of Tax Time with Thomas. But Mr. Brennan Kim, thank you for taking the time out of your day and joining us here today.
21: Yes, sir. It's been a pleasure.
0: Awesome. Folks, we'll be right back on Transcending the Money Myth.
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0: Welcome back to Transcending the Money Myth. So glad that we could have Mr. Brennan Kim join us in the past couple segments. Folks, my name is Thomas Moore, and it is time for one of my favorite parts of the show, my little tax time with Thomas. And this is the segment where we take complicated tax laws and turn them into something that you can actually use. Because here's something I've learned over the years, is that most people don't mind paying taxes. They just don't want to pay more than they legally have to. And unfortunately, that's exactly what happens to many retirees. Not because they did anything wrong, not because they broke the rules, but because nobody showed them how the rules actually work. And so today I want to talk about what I believe is one of the biggest misconceptions in retirement. People think tax planning ends when they retire. They think, I've stopped working, my paycheck stopped, my taxes should be simple now. And in reality, many people, retirement is when tax planning becomes more important than it was even during their working years. Why? Because while you're working, a lot of your tax picture is predetermined. You receive a W-2, taxes are withheld automatically, your income is relatively predictable. But in retirement, you get to decide whether your where your income comes from. And that's where opportunity and mistakes begin. Think about the different buckets retirees often have. You might have a traditional IRA, a 401k, a Roth IRA, a brokerage, maybe an annuity, some rental income, Social Security, and maybe your spouse has a pension. Each one of those follows a different tax rule, yet many people simply withdraw money from whichever account feels the most convenient. That decision can literally cost thousands of dollars over time. And here's an example, right? Let's say someone needs $60,000 this year, and they pull the entire amount from their traditional IRA. Well, now that entire withdrawal is taxable income. Maybe that pushes them into a higher tax bracket. Maybe more of their Social Security becomes taxable. Maybe it increases their Medicare premiums in 2 years because of IRMA, all because they didn't coordinate where that income came from. Now imagine instead they took part from a brokerage account, part from a Roth IRA, and only enough from the traditional IRA to fill up a favorable tax bracket. Same spending, different tax results. Now, that's planning. Here's another mistake that we see all the time. People wait until required minimum distributions begin before thinking about taxes. Then they call us and say, my RMD is much bigger than I expected. Well, remember, the IRS doesn't care whether you need that money. Once those distributions begin, you're taking them. That's why we often talk about planning during those years between retirement and required minimum distributions. For many retirees, those can be some of the most valuable tax planning years they ever have. Maybe their income is temporarily lower, right? You just stepped away from retirement. You just stepped away to retire from, you stepped away from work. So your income is lower. You're delaying Social Security, right? Many people don't take Social Security their first year after stepping away from work. And finally, maybe you haven't started your required minimum distribution yet. Those years often create opportunities for Roth conversions or other tax strategies. Now, not for everyone, but certainly worth evaluating. Another area that surprises people in Social Security, people assume their benefits are tax-free. Now, sometimes they are. Many times, they're not. Depending on your overall income, up to 85% of your Social Security benefit can be taxable. Notice I said taxable, not taxed at 85%, and that's an important distinction. And, well, what determines that? Well, it's not just your Social Security. It's all other income surrounding it. Again, once again, folks, planning matters. Now, let's talk about Medicare for a moment. Most retirees know Medicare exists. Few people know their Medicare premiums can increase because of income, and it's called IRMA, the income-related monthly adjustment amount. Now, here's what catches people off guard. Your Medicare premium isn't based off of what you're making today. It's generally based on your tax return from 2 years ago. So a large IRA, selling appreciated investments, a Roth conversion, selling a business can all affect what you pay for Medicare down the road. Now, does that mean you should never make those moves? Absolutely not. Sometimes paying higher Medicare premiums for 1 year makes perfect sense if it saves you substantial taxes over your lifetime. The key is understanding

0: looks backwards. Planning looks forward. And those are two very different things. So what should retirees be asking? Ask questions like, should I be doing Roth conversions? Am I taking withdrawals from the right accounts? Should I delay my Social Security? Will this affect my Medicare premium? Am I creating unnecessary taxes for my children? Those are planning questions. And often, they have much bigger financial impact than trying to earn another 0.5% in your investment portfolio. And so, as we wrap up today's Tax Time with Thomas, I want to leave you with one thought. Retirement isn't about avoiding taxes altogether. It's about controlling them. If you can decide when you pay taxes, how much you pay, and which accounts you pay them from, you've given yourself one of the most valuable assets in retirement, flexibility. And that is what tax planning is really all about. And so if you're listening to this today and you've accumulated retirement accounts over the years, but you've never had someone put together a proactive tax strategy, we'd love to help. 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I'm Thomas Moore, and that's this week's Tax Time with Thomas. Stay with us. Next time, we'll be back here, same time next week, for another edition of Transcending the Money Myth. 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Folks, I want to thank you again for taking time out of your week to spend some time with us here today. I hope you have a blessed rest of the week. Bye-bye.
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2: 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Registration is not an endorsement of the firm by securities regulators and does not mean the advisor has achieved a specific level of skill or ability. Information presented on this program is believed to be factual and up to date, but we do not guarantee its accuracy and should not be regarded as a complete analysis of the subjects discussed. This program is a paid advertisement sponsored by Roberts Wealth Management. All investment strategies have the potential for profit or loss. Discussion should not be construed as an offer offer to buy or sell, or a solicitation of an offer to buy or sell the investments mentioned. A professional advisor should be consulted before implementing any of the strategies discussed. Investments involve varying degrees of risk, and there can be no assurance that any specific investment or strategy will be suitable or profitable for a client's portfolio. Asset allocation, rebalancing, and diversification do not ensure or guarantee better performance and cannot eliminate the risk of investment losses. References to market results.

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9: Canadian Prime Minister Mark Carney says Canada is at war with the U.S. after trade talks collapse with the Trump administration. Jim Forbes has more.
10: U.S. tariffs against a wide range of Canadian goods went into effect early Saturday after negotiators from both sides failed to reach an agreement. On Saturday morning, Carney gave a speech to Canadians calling the U.S. terms, quote, a bad deal, and claimed, quote, America has changed and that sometimes its signature is written in pencil. Carney said, quote, we are not prepared to compromise Canada's sovereignty, and added, quote, you're at war when you're attacked and we got attacked.
9: The U.S. and Iran ramp up the hostile messaging ahead of tomorrow's scheduled announcement of new U.S. sanctions on Tehran. And the NAACP is criticizing the Navy after reports surfaced of an aircraft carrier named after a Black war hero possibly being renamed after President Trump. I'm Jennifer Kuiper.
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7: This is your forecast on WRNO.
11: A heat advisory starts this morning and lasts until late this evening. Clear early, then a slight chance for an afternoon thunderstorm. The high should hit 98, the heat index near 110. Any rain ends this evening with an overnight low of 81 and hot tomorrow with scattered afternoon thunderstorms at a high near 95. I'm meteorologist Jeff Maher from the Weather Channel on News Talk 99.5 WRNO.
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0: and God bless you all out there. You are now listening to the Founders Show, the voice of the Founding Fathers, your Founding Fathers, coming to you deep within the bowels of those mystic and cryptic alligator swamps of the Big Easy, that old Crescent City, New Orleans, Louisiana, and high up on top of that old Liberty Cypress tree, draped in Spanish moss, way out on the Eagles Branch, is none other than your Spin Gary Baba of the Republic, Chaplain High McHenry, with
1: Christopher Titmore, your roving reporter, resident radical modern, associate editor of the Louisiana Weekly newspaper at louisianaweekly.net. And, ladies and gentlemen, we're going to take a little break from our usual weekly political breakdowns and talk about something historically just a bit more important. We're celebrating this year the 250th anniversary of the establishment of the United States and the Declaration of Independence, which brought us about. But it's often forgotten that it was a series of battles that would establish our nation at independence at 1783, and we wouldn't have our current nation until 1789. And those battles were a question of survival. There are a lot of myths about the American Revolution, and one of them is that we beat the British. We won a few battles. Cowpens, Yorktown. But mostly we just held out. We held out until the European powers came about and basically not only recognized us, but started pumping, in Spain's case, $3 million in gold into our treasuries and sent entire, France's case, its entire navies to fight not only just on our behalf here, but all over the world. The Rock of Gibraltar, as we've talked about in past shows about 12 years ago here on this program, I did a show live from the Rock of Gibraltar and talked about that during the Revolution, that was under siege by France and Spain for over 2.5 years. The British soldiers were hiding in the Rock. It had been part of Britain since the War of Spanish Succession earlier in the century. What's important to understand is that when we signed the Declaration, what we were doing was seeking exactly that. The intervention of France and Spain, which expanded the American Revolution into quite literally a world war. There was fighting in the Caribbean, there was fighting in India, there was fighting everywhere. It was an extension of the French and Indian War, which is known everywhere else in the world as the Seven Years' War. The First World War. This is really the Second World War. We keep talking about our world wars being first and second, really like sixth and seventh. And after a while, the British realized that they had to let the colonies go, not because they couldn't keep fighting, but because public opinion in Britain was saying, wait, we're fighting these people because they wanted a seat in Parliament. And then they decided they wanted to be treated like Englishmen. And at the same time, we're losing soldiers and wealth all over the world. A lot of critical resources are coming in. And heck, the French and Spanish are on the verge of taking our sugar islands. And that's really what mattered to the British government. Just like France, 1/4 of the revenues of the British government were coming out of some islands in the Caribbean selling sugar. Sugar was selling for $20 a pound. At the time, you couldn't raise sugar in North America. It would only be after the French Revolution that a group of Saint-Domingue immigrants would come to New Orleans and realize it was actually even possible. And they had to do quite a few steps to get there. So when the Declaration came about, what's important to tell in the story is the fact that the American cause was pretty desperate. We had an army. We had been fighting for over a year. Here's a trivia question. When did the American Revolution start? Well, it didn't start on January 4th, 1776. It started over a year, Lexington and Concord, and we had the Continental Army already organized well before the Declaration. In fact, it was in and around New York City. New York was the linchpin of the colonies. Whoever controlled New York controlled the Eastern Seaboard. And this is before the Erie Canal and the connections to the Great Lakes and the metropolis New York would become. But even at the time, it was critically important economically and personally. It was the symbol of the country. And the fact of the matter is the British had brought in massive forces to hold it. most of the loyalists in the colonies, and that was really, you can remember this too, the American Revolution was a brutal civil war. We don't think of that the way we think the Patriots versus the British. Well, most of the fighting, as I will explain to you in this program, is American on American, and in many cases, brother and brother, even more so than the Civil War. And trust me, brother versus brother happened in the Civil War, but it happened constantly in the American Revolution, where families were ripped asunder, and one half was a British patriot. They weren't just sitting out the war. In many cases, they were fighting on Britain's side, saying, you're a traitor. And guess what? They were right. We were traitors. Make no mistake, America was born as a point and creation of treason. Treason against a government that didn't give us the votes in Parliament, but comparatively hadn't wronged us all that much. The average American was paying 1/50th what the average British was paying in taxes. But the Americans saw it differently. They were not being treated equally. And that's part of what's happening in the lead up to where the American Revolution could have died. And that was August 27th, 1776, the Battle of Brooklyn Heights. Well, in the months before, Washington's forces are getting more and more beleaguered. The British have already hired the Hessians. The Royal Navy is starting to surround New York. They're having to make a stand. We'd managed to get the cannons from Fort Ticonderoga. That's what created Henry Knox's reputation. But at the same time, the Americans are outnumbered, outgunned, and the situation of the colonies, while not in its death's door, was pretty critical. Well, ultimately, this is the moment that's going to come in to our founders at Philadelphia to essentially create a plea to nations. Now, I'm going to give a little sidebar, if you will, Hi, to one of my personal, how shall we say this, bugaboos. The thing that drives me crazy in a lot of historical accounts, and it's the reason why I don't like the otherwise wonderful musical 1776. There's a lot that's historically inaccurate about that musical. But one of the things that's really terrible about it is it blackens the reputation of one John Dickinson. John Dickinson was one of the greatest patriots of the American Revolution, before the Declaration and well after. John Dickinson had been one of the great activists that was up there with Samuel Adams and, frankly, with Thomas Paine. He had written Letters from a Pennsylvania Farmer, and he was talking about the economic situation that beleaguered the colonies. We were forced to pay a tax that may have been 1/50th what the British were paying, but at the same time, we weren't allowed to print our own specie, our own currency, and so people literally didn't have the currency to pay the stamp tax. That the colonies, with little money that we were getting for all of our prosperities, were going to English financiers. And he was talking about how the American people were being not treated with fairness and equality. The Letters from Pennsylvania Farmer was one of the sensations that we're forgetting about before the Revolution. And without it, it is entirely doubtful that there would have been a revolution at all. It's one of the critical documents, and we should all read it. And Dickinson went into the end. He was not an opponent of the Declaration of Independence. He just was very careful about what we had to write because he understood something. We could not win. Let me say that again. The Americans could not win against Britain on their own. That we had to have foreign intervention, which at the time was still incredibly controversial. Remember, the United States had, as the 13 colonies, had fought a brutal war against the French in less time in the past than we've fought in Afghanistan. The French and Indian War was not a pleasant experience. And so it would be like, in the view of many colonists, let me get this straight. You want to fight against the British, our mother country, And you think that in order to do this, we need to have the jihadis on our side. That's how they would have looked at it. The Catholicism to the Protestant Americans was the same as, in their mindset, as jihadist Islam. It was very equivalent. It would have looked the same. And Dickinson was one of the few who came out and said, not only do we have to do that, we have to have a document that is very keen to explain to the world why we need to do this. The Declaration of Independence is not, even though it's written to the king, King George III, it is not for the eyes or the spectacles of King George III. It is for the eyes of the Ketevincens and King Louis XVI. It is for the eyes of the King of Spain. It is for the internationals, for the Dutch, for the lawyers that we'll need to get. It is for everyone else to make sure that we had it. And Dickinson is remembered as this person who's objecting in all of these accounts, whereas if you really read the minutes of what happened, he's not objecting to the declaration. He says we have to do this a certain way. What he's objecting to is that Jefferson is making it something that sounds great in the nature of mankind, but he's asking the question, is this really going to sway the British, the French and the Spanish over the British to go to war with Britain? That was a reasonable question. And if you're in the French and British situation, here's what you're observing. Washington has his forces in New York. He's having to withdraw to Long Island. That's where Brooklyn is Western Long Island. At the time, it was called Western Long Island. And his forces have gone down from 20,000 to 9,000 troops. He's surrounded on all sides with the East River to his back. No feasible means of winning the battle. And he's got guns, but basically it looks like the revolution is going to end before they get this document written. But he's holding out. He's holding out. The Battle of Brooklyn Heights is an example of a successful battle in the revolution. Why? Because Washington survives. He manages to fight and actually evacuate the troops, 9,000, and live to fight another day. And in fact, even though the Continentals had fortified the city in fits and starts in New York, it's about to fall to Admiral Howe and the British warships that are coming into Manhattan. At Brooklyn Heights, essentially, British transports have moved in 10,000 infantrymen around Washington's 9,000. That's not the whole forces. That's just what's holding Washington down. Now, they made a strategic mistake. They thought that Washington had more forces, which he originally did, and he was going to attack Washington, so they thought it was a diversion and there was going to be another attack. Well, as it still turns out, Washington is outnumbered 2-1 at the time of the battle on the 27th. 20,000 Britons and Hessians. They've been hiring the Hessians mercenaries to come in. He has the Americans are in two lines. One to the south of and Brooklyn Heights to the north. Basically, the British troops are going to filter through the Jamaica Pass and try to get through the American positions. But the bloodiest fighting is going to happen along that. Is the Americans will pull back to Brooklyn Heights, and then about 400 Maryland soldiers, now known as the Maryland 400, like the 300. Will countercharge to buy time. They will pay with their lives to buy time for their comrades to escape. More than 350 of those Marylanders are going to be killed as they fight desperately against the British legions. By nightfall, the Americans are hemmed in Brooklyn Heights. He says Washington, however, does not consent to the siege and eventual surrender. That's what everyone expects him in that situation to do. He manages to retreat across the river without losing another life. Despite the tactical defeat, and you have to understand this, Washington was not a good general in the classical sense of the word. He was not a very good tactician, and the few times where he commands in the field in an open, directed, pitched battle, he actually doesn't do all that well. What's Washington's brilliance is that he holds the army together. He keeps them alive. He keeps them inspired to fight. He keeps them going. He manages to get his forces at the Heights out, but a lot of them don't. They're actually imprisoned on British ships. And early in the summer, we did a live show from Tafanc's Tavern and talked about the conditions of several thousand Americans on their ships left in the harbor to die, to starve to death, to die. It's a brutal image, but Washington's kept alive the army. A lot of European capitals aren't inspired, but at least they see that this battle is continuing. It's going to take another two to three years before you start to see Europe engage in the American Revolution. But it stayed alive because as the news that Washington survives comes in, it takes about 6 to 8 weeks to get the Declaration of Independence in front of these people. So they're hearing, the kings, the crown heads of Europe are reading this document, copies of it. At around the same time, they're hearing that Washington has managed to evade the British and the war continues. That's the true story of the American Revolution. Ultimately, we will talk about in future shows how Spain would pump almost $3 million through the port of New Orleans, how the 14th colony, as we like to call it, Louisiana and the Gulf Coast will be one of the critical areas, will keep the British from being able to commit all their forces to the East Coast. But what we have to keep telling is that no Russian bow at Yorktown, no American victory, that the international side of this war, where Britain is now having to fight what is a 2- and 3-front war all over the world, is what's going to allow us to win. And Washington is going to keeping his army alive, and he's going to keep losing. He'll have a couple of nights, like Trenton, where there's surprise attacks, but not huge tactical victories, no canne. He is going to keep him alive until finally the French have Cornwallis knocked down to the sea. Washington has made it down to meet up with the Southern forces that High's going to talk about. And at Yorktown, some 7.5 years later, they will hammer down the British and form a defeat. And guess what? Britain wasn't defeated. What happened was essentially the government fell and there was a general election. And for the very first time in British history, the House of Commons refused the Prime Minister's choice of the king. Typically, they just rubber stamped whatever the king said. They used their power to send back the credentials of the North government and said, we're choosing our own Prime Minister. They did. The first resolution is, anyone who opposes the independence of the United States is hereby an enemy of the nation. It's interesting that the American Revolution actually brought democracy to Britain, too. An important part of this entire story. Baha'i, you have much more to talk about what was happening as Washington kept his forces going in the north, the Virginian keeping the north alive. A lot was happening in the south. And in fact, in some ways, the southern theater was more important because by the fourth year of the war, Britain had given up on keeping New England as part of as part of the colonies. They were going to let New England go. They were like, fine, be gone, bad rubbish. What they thought is they could keep the south in it. And that was where most of the loyalists were. And if they could keep the south, maybe they could keep Pennsylvania. If they keep Pennsylvania, they could definitely keep New York City, at least, if not all of upstate New York. And that would be able to hold most of what they viewed as the wealthiest parts of the colonies. And they were going to be proven that the South was willing to rise on its own. Your thoughts on?
0: Wow, Christopher, that was fantastic. Well, you really know your history, brother. I appreciate that. I know you've specialized in American history for a long, long time. Very, very good points. Very fascinating. Although I disagree. I think Washington was a much greater tactician. In fact, the King of France declared him to be the greatest military commander of the century because of Trenton and Plymouth. I mean, Princeton. So he had his, but you're right. Sometimes he wasn't so, he was average, let's say. But he always seemed to get us through the way, you know, through the troubles, through the impossible odds against him. He had an amazing ability to for survival, like you were saying. And So it's quite a you know, and he believed that much of his success came from his time in prayer. He wrote a prayer diary that could fill up a shelf 8 feet long. He made entrance every morning and every evening, and you can find out what was on his mind, what was in his heart, by his prayers, and how much he sought God for his struggles, for his challenges in life, and certainly during the American Revolution. So anyway, he was an absolutely amazing guy. And as you told us about Dickerson from Pennsylvania, he was going to be a nay vote, but he was outvoted by Ben Franklin and the judge that was from Pennsylvania. And so Pennsylvania was a yay. And but when the vote was over with and he realized we were going to, you know, have our revolution, if you will, have our independence, he marched out of the door of the hall, Liberty in Pennsylvania, and he turned around and he told all of those assembled Continental congressmen, he said, I cannot support this war, but nevertheless, the vote has been cast, and now I go to my home to enlist in the Army. And he fought bravely during that war and with great risk to his life. So he was quite a man, quite an amazing guy. Anyway, it is time for us to take a little brief break. We will be back shortly.
1: If the Battle of New Orleans was the last battle of the American Revolution, well, some of the most critical battles of it actually happened here in Louisiana, and they were under the governance of General Galvez and Bernardo de Galvez. And there's an incredible exhibit going on at the Cabildo to talk about Galvez and the American Revolution, also the 200th visit of the Marquis de Lafayette and the Battle of New Orleans, and at the same time over at the Presbyterian and the Carnival Museum to talk about some of the last battles of our revolution, that is the civil rights movement. There is how carnival and civil rights came together in the creation of the Old and Young Men's Illinois Clubs, both worth visiting, both going on till next March. It's something to take your kids too, that's fun for the entire family at the Louisiana State Museum's Presbyterian Cabildo. And tell them you heard it here on the Founder Show.
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0: And again, this is Chaplain High McHenry. And it is now time for us to go into another part, story, history of the American Revolution. And like Christopher said, I'm going to be covering the Southern campaign. There were two basic campaigns. There was the Northern campaign, which also was broken up into New England and New York. And then there was and we had some great battles up there, like the Battle of Saratoga. That was a major victory for America with brilliant tactical actions of the commanders there, including Benedict Arnold, which is such a tragedy. He became such an American hero, and then he became a great traitor. A very tragic story about Benedict Arnold. Anyway, the Battle of Saratoga captured an entire British army. It was a major defeat for the British. And we had some other great victories, but still, the British were holding land. You know, they were holding New York, one of the linchpins of the whole war, and it wasn't looking good. But the thing is, the British couldn't go anywhere, so they're almost like trapped in what they had captured. And let me tell you something about wars. Wars are extremely expensive. You just can't keep fighting wars. You'll bankrupt your country. And so they had a timeline on how long they could keep this thing going before they were throwing good money behind bad, and it wasn't going to be financially good. And all things are pretty much led and controlled by finances, by money. And so they knew that they were up against it, and they needed a new strategy. So they said, let's go to the South. They believed that they could get more loyalists out of the South. They were wrong about that, but they thought they could. And they could, the South would fold quickly. The South could not put up a good resistance. And, oh, they were wrong about that. So anyway, it was Cornwallis, and Nathanael Greene was our commanding general for the American Army. Washington sent him south to protect the South. We lost Savannah, and then Charleston was a major loss. And but you couldn't just sit on Savannah and say you control the South. You had to move through the South, defeating different armies and taking different cities and whatnot, so you could say you finally got control of the South. Well, Cornwallis began to do that. He began to move north up into South Carolina and then up into North Carolina. And as he was on his way, we put up a very stiff resistance. And he could not get the loyalists he thought he was going to get. And he fought a battle at King's Mountain that was devastating to the British. They were just almost, they were like, had massive losses. And they were fighting what was known as the other side mountain men, over the mountain men. And they were fierce. They were like Davy Crockett and Daniel Boone. They were fierce warriors. And I'm telling you, they took the British out at King's Mountain. And it's a little side story. My wife's had an ancestor fighting there named Williams. And he was caught. His particular unit got captured by the British during the battle. And they had a guy there named Bloody Bill Cunningham. He was infamous for his brutality. Do you know that he massacred those men he caught? No quarter. And he took my wife's ancestor and chopped him up in pieces. They had to haul him out in a bag. Different pieces in the bag. And so It was a fiercely fought campaign, but they lost that one, King's Mountain, and boy, that put a shockwave through the British Army. They didn't think they could lose. Well, there was another general there named Morgan. He was one of the most brilliant generals of the war, and that general's name was General Daniel Morgan. He was a brigadier general. He came from humble beginnings. He'd worked as a teamster, if you will, a wagoneer in his youth, and even was a wagoneer for General Braddock during the French and Indian War that Christopher was telling us about, and had even suffered a terrible discipline in that he got in a fight with a British officer, and that was a big no-no. And so his sentence was to be flogged like 500 times, which could kill a man. And he survived it, but they miscounted. And so he had a joke for the rest of his life: the British still owe me one stripe. He was a real character. He had a great sense of humor. He kept the spirits of his men up, very important in war. He kept the morale in good shape. If you have low morale, you're not going to do well, just like anything in life. And so, anyway, he was a brilliant tactician. The guy was really quite an amazing general. He dressed just like an everyday average guy. He wore hunting clothes and general's outfit. But boy, his men had the greatest respect for him. And he put together quite an army, not as great as Tarleton's army. He was the opposing officer was a guy named Colonel Carleton, Colonel Bannister Carleton, Tarleton. And he was one of the most feared generals in the war because he gave no quarter. And there was they named massacres after him, and they called it Tarleton's Quarter, meaning he didn't give it. When he caught prisoners, they killed him. He was a brutal man, he was a bad man. But he was a brilliant general, an officer, colonel. And so, he was Cornwallis's darling. And so, anyway, he was sent to flank the British army as they were marching north to protect them on that side, on their left flank. Well, when Morgan got wind of it, he sent his scouts out, and they were able to do a great recon and find out just what Tarleton was doing, and they set a trap for him. And they set it at a place called Cowpens, and that's the name of the battle. Now, Cowpens got the name because it was a large meadow area in mountainous region of South Carolina, a very hilly part of South Carolina. But it was flat, so it was good for keeping cows. And when the people were coming to sell their cows, the brokers would meet at Cowpens, and they had pens built for them where they could put them in the pens and wait to make a deal to sell their cattle. Well, Morgan liked that because he knew the ground. He knew the ground very well. I'm talking about the geology, and he realized that Tarleton's artillery and cavalry could get stuck in that ground. It looked like a beautiful meadow, nice grass and everything. But what most people didn't know is that under that was a gravel with an aquifer, very very close to the ground, which meant the ground got very wet and soggy. But it didn't look like that. And so Morgan figured, well, he can get Tarleton in there. Tarleton won't know it. And then as he moves his cavalry and his artillery, he's going to get stuck. And that's exactly what happened. And anyway, he also deployed his forces in a brilliant fashion. He took the militia, and he used them only for two volleys because he knew they couldn't handle more than that. They weren't trained, and our militiamen were infamous for throwing our muskets down and running. So you couldn't put a lot of trust in the militia. But he had these mountain men with their squirrel rifles, their rifled muskets, if you will, that could take somebody out at a couple hundred yards. The muskets normally only had about a 40-yard range. And so he put them in there as his skirmishers to be first so that when they charged, they could take out the officers, and they did. And when you start losing your chain of command, your whole operation falls apart. So that was a brilliant move, that. Then he pulled them back to the main line, and he had his regulars there too. Now, those are the guys that will fight to the end. They're dependable, they're reliable, like the Maryland 400, who one of the greatest units in the whole history of the war. They were absolutely amazing. They were some of the fiercest and most dedicated and loyal warriors we had in the American Revolution from Maryland. And so anyway, back to Cowpens. He had his regulars, and the regulars were well-trained. And like I said, that means they're going to fight to the end. They're not going to run. They're going to stay on their ground. They're going to use their bayonets. They're going to fight. And so as Tarleton continued to move forward, all these problems were happening to him. I'm going to make the story short because it's a little more involved, but this will be good enough for us. As they began to move forward and began to see their losses, and Tarleton was a very bold and very proud British officer. He did not believe there was an American that could ever defeat him. He had never really been defeated. And so, young and foolish and brass, and had been a gambler at one point in his life, a professional gambler, and a spoiled, rotten, rich kid. Anyway, so as they began to move forward, and they were taking losses, but Tarleton had some tricks up his sleeve, and they were good. And at one point, he almost outflanked Morgan and began to fold up his line. But what Morgan did on that, he reflanked him and took out those dragoons that were coming in. Dragoons are cavalrymen who dismount and fire their weapons. They don't necessarily always fight on the horse. Great way to use cavalry. And so anyway, as all this unfolded, they began to take heavier and heavier losses. Finally, Tarleton realized, game up, they are slaughtering us, and we did. By the end of the day, the British had lost almost their entire unit. Only about out of 1,000, only about 50 escaped. The Americans, I think, started off with about 900, and we had minimal losses. The British were destroyed in that battle. Now, there's a much bigger picture that this brings to light, and that is that when he returned to Packingham, and Packingham saw he had lost just about his whole command, it sent shockwaves to the entire British Army, and it unnerved Packingham, and he realized he was in trouble. He had made the wrong move. He shouldn't have moved north like he did. He didn't realize that he would get the resistance, that the Southern fighters would be so fierce and so successful. And he thought, in fact, they were having, like Christopher said, they were having somewhat of a civil war in the South, because you had people who were for the king, people who were against the king. The whole bottom line picture is about one-third of the Americans were patriots. Another third were royalists or loyalists or Tories. They were given those names. And then the other third were known as the, basically like gang members, you know, just the unruly crowds. They were not reliable. One day they'd fight for the king, the next day they'd fight for the patriots. But they were a mess. You didn't want them around. They were unruly and uncontrollable. And so so it's basically really the patriots against the royalists. And because of that, you had all over America, you had little fights that broke out between the royalists and the patriots. That is a civil war. The American Civil War wasn't fought like that at all. It really shouldn't be called a civil war, because it was a war. It was where one nation was attacked by another nation. The South had become an independent nation by law, according to the rule of law, according to the U.S. Constitution. And they voted, you know, with free elections, peaceful elections, and they decided to go independent. You can secede from the Union right now if you want to. There are movements for that right now. That is legal. There's nothing illegal about that. We did not rebel. We seceded. Anyway, I'm getting off the point here. And by the way, but this is good to know that, because guess what America did in 1776? We seceded from Great Britain. That was the first. Actually, there were two more before that you never hear about. The first one was 100 years before in 1676, when a fellow named Bacon led a group of people to overthrow the British government in Jamestown and kick the British out of America because of the terrible abuses they were committing against our people. They were turning the Indians loose because of the fur trade. They wanted fur deals with the Indians under the table, and they had to let the Indians massacre the colonists to get away with it. So it got so bad, the Virginians finally had their revolution, and they had another one like that about 20 years later in Maryland. So this is the third American Revolution, and it was the third secession, because secessions are legal. Anyway, back to Cowpens. So when he got back, and Packingham, that was down here in New Orleans, Cornwallis realized that he was in trouble. All he could do then was Didi Mao to Yorktown. He needed a good deep water port to get British ships in so that he could finally, you know, re-equip. And part of his plan had been to throw off all his supplies. So now he's even running low on food and ammunition and everything else. That he wanted to move fast. So a few weeks before, he'd unloaded too many of his supplies. So he was in a real desperate state now with these American Army's beating the daylights out of him. And so that's why he ended up in Yorktown. And then in come the French. Let's not the French played a major role. You might even say the major role on how we won the American Revolution. Because the British were going to send ships in, and Cornwallis would be saved, and he could keep on fighting in the South or do whatever the next plan was going to be. But the French had a great navy, and now they were allied with us, and they showed up for the Battle of Chesapeake Bay, Admiral de Grasse, and they won. They kept the British off of Yorktown. The Cornwallis could do nothing. He was stuck there. We had a siege around him, and finally it was over. They couldn't fight anymore. If they continued, they would have all been killed. So the British Army had to surrender their entire army in Yorktown to General Washington. And the French also were there and were part of the surrender ceremony. And I believe it was a French officer who actually took the sword from the English officer. Washington gave him that honor because Washington realized how important the French were. And they also had infantry units there. In fact, General Lafayette led one of the attacks against the Yorktown siege, the siege walls. The two redoubts they had there. Anyway, well, folks, that's the story. Fascinating story. There was a little battle that took, I say little, it was kind of a big battle that took place as Cornwallis retreated. It's called the Battle of Guilford Courthouse. And it was a hard-fought battle, and the British actually won that. The only thing is, it was a real Pyrrhic victory. And what I mean by that is, the British lost so many people in that battle, it'd have been better if they just kept on going to Yorktown and avoided it. And they could have done that. In fact, the battle was so extreme that the losses were so extreme for the British that it was said that in Parliament they said, well, we get another victory like that and our army won't even exist anymore in America. Folks, it is time now for us to take another break and we'll be right back. And it's going to be time for our patriotic moment and our gospel.
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0: Well, folks, we're back, and you are listening to the Founders Show, the voice of the Founding Fathers. This is none other than your spin, Gary Baba of the Republic, Chaplain Hyme McHenry. And it is now time for us to go into our Chaplain Baba patriotic moment, where we just take a brief moment to remind you of the biblical foundations of our country, our Judeo-Christian jurisprudence. And today we want to talk about none other than John Dickinson. He was mentioned earlier in the show. Christopher brought him up. He was known as the penman of the American Revolution because of all the pamphlets he had produced. His deal was he wanted us to state our case and fight through Parliament, even though we couldn't sit in Parliament, but try to fight it out through the legislative process. He did not want to leave Mother England. And so he was one of the only dissenting votes when they voted for the Declaration. But because he was outnumbered in his state, Pennsylvania voted yay. And they had to have a unanimous vote or they would not have their independence. They would cancel the issue. So this was a very trying time for America that we could really get unity. He was an amazing guy. He was a man who really put God first in his life. And he knew how to stir people up and motivate them. He wrote songs, and one of the songs he said, "Then join hand in hand, brave America, to all. By uniting, we stand. By dividing, we fall." He also went on to, he wanted this to be where you had to take an oath, you know, to be sit in that Congress, the Continental Congress that voted in the and created the Declaration of Independence by the hands, of course, of Thomas Jefferson. He wanted everybody to qualify. They had to make this statement a profession, if you will, to be in the Congress. I do profess faith in God the Father and in Jesus Christ, his eternal Son, the true God, and in the Holy Spirit, one God, blessed forever, and I do acknowledge the Holy Scriptures of the Old and New Testament to be given by divine inspiration. I guarantee you, this guy did not want to kick God out of government. He said many things. Time does not allow, but another one of his, I think one of his great quotes was, he said, "But above all, let us implore the protection of that infinitely good and gracious being," that came from Proverbs 8:15, "by whom kings reign and princes decree justice." Folks, it is clear he definitely wanted to keep God in the middle of God, not institutionally, but philosophically. And he was right about that. And, you know, what made America great in the beginning? What? God. And we want to make America great now. But I tell you what, folks, we're going to miss it. We can get a lot of good things done, but we're really going to miss it if we don't do what our founding fathers did and put God right back in the middle of government and in the middle of our lives. It has to start with the people, not the government. It's got to start with the people. We need to put God in the middle of our lives, the middle of our families, the middle of our communities. And then, folks, our government will start behaving according to biblical standards, and we will be able to completely make America great again. That's the proper way. Well, anyway, is America great? I mean, is God great in you right now? Can you profess with Dickinson said, where he said that Christ was his all in all, basically, I'm summarizing, and was his savior and whatnot. Can you profess that? Do you know that for sure? Because, folks, if you don't know that, I hate to break the news, but one day we're all going to die, right? There's going to be a checkout time for every one of us. And I promise you, nobody checks out alive in this world. Even Jesus.

free gift. That's like in one sense the easiest thing you'll ever do. But the thing about trusting Christ, the thing about coming into his kingdom, if you will, becoming a child of God, in one sense it'll be the easiest thing you've ever done because it's a gift. Who has a hard time taking a gift? You just grab it, right? Someone gives it to you and you reach out and you take it. All right? But the hard part about it is the only way you can take it is by believing what a complete loser you are, that you are totally hopeless and helpless without God, destined to a burning hell, that you can never get to heaven or you can never make God on your own or even with half his help and half your help. No, the only way you can be ready to take the free gift, so you can take the free gift as totally and fully a free gift, is when you realize you can offer nothing. You are such a loser. You are so lost. You are so damned to hell. You are so incapable and incompetent and incapable of developing sufficient righteousness for heaven that you just have to realize you can't do it. It's impossible. And so if it's impossible, why are you trying? Give up, folks. Give up. Let go and let God loose in your life by believing that Jesus really did die for all your sins. From the day you're born to the day you die, you tie into your greatest sins. He really did pay for your sins. His blood washed them away. And then he rose from the dead to win for you his precious free gift of resurrection, everlasting life. And by the way, that's what the Bible calls the gospel in 1 Corinthians 15. Folks, believe right now with all your heart that Jesus really did die for all your sins, was buried, and rose from the dead. The scripture says the gospel is the power of God unto salvation to whosoever believeth. So believe right now. Believe with the faith of a little child. First, believe you can't save yourself. You see, your faith is a two-sided coin. First side of the coin is believing you can't save yourself. Bingo, you just repented. That's what repentance is. It means change your mind. It means change your mind by believing you can't save yourself. You're just no good. And I'm repeating myself, but I'm trying to get the point across. Repentance is critical for your next step, which is then to put faith alone in Christ alone, where you really will believe with all your heart, because none of your heart is trusting in anything else. It's only trusting in Jesus. You're not trusting in your religion, your religious works. You're turning from your sins, your whatever righteousness you can conjure up. You're not trusting in any of that because you realize it won't work. It's impossible for you to attain that. Critically important. Because if you go to God and you think you're going to help him out and then you proceed to help him out while he's helping you out, no go. And you're still going to hell. Stop trusting in yourself to save anything. Believe only that Jesus can do it. And the moment you do that, you're God's child. The Bible says you're born again. That means your dead and dying spirit has become fully alive. The split second you do that, you're given a ticket to heaven that no one can take from you. Jesus says, my Father put you in the palm of his hands, and then I put you in the palm of my hands. That means God's got a double grip on you. And he says, absolutely nothing, nothing can separate you from the love of God, which is in Christ Jesus. So if you've never done this before, please, folks, do it now. Don't wait till it's too late. Believe right now with all your heart that Jesus really did die for all your sins. And like the script and rose from the dead. And like the scripture says, now, today is a day of salvation. Well, folks, it is now time for us to go into our Watchman on the Wall, where we just take a brief moment to give you a little prophecy about Jesus' second coming, because he is coming again. You know, there are twice as many prophecies about his second coming than his first coming. I say God's saying that's pretty important. So we can't do them all, of course, but I try to take one every time we do this, at least one. And today I'd like to bring out one where the Bible says in the end, there's going to be a very wicked city called Mystery Babylon. And it says that it says a lot of things about it. One thing is it sits on seven hills, which is interesting. It gives us clues about what this city might be. But the key thing to the city is it is an economic powerhouse. In fact, the entire world looks to this city for financial success because God's going to destroy it some way midway in the final 7 years. That's called the tribulation period. And that's when all hell is going to break loose while the Antichrist is ruling the planet. He'll rule the planet secretly for the first 3.5. Then he comes out of the closet for the last 3.5 and identifies himself as the Antichrist. And he has a huge following. People bow down and worship this guy. It's absolutely amazing. He's evil.

coming in to pretend like he's Jesus. He literally is. But he's not, of course. He's a monster. But he's smooth, he's clever, he's handsome, he's charming, et cetera, et cetera, et cetera. And he has extreme powers of deception. And people fall for it. They fall for it. And then they fall to destruction. Folks, what's the story on this city? Well, let me tell you what's interesting. And I use this to try to show you how accurate prophecy is and how it couldn't have been invented by men. And that is that it says that when it's destroyed, all of the merchants of the world and the kings of this earth look upon her burning and they weep, for she made them wealthy and powerful. They weep for the destruction of Mystery Babylon. Folks, 100 years ago, 200 years ago, you know, the ancient world, there never was a city that had that kind of influence and power over the whole world. As great as whatever cities were, they would still only influence, a small part of the world. And now, this was written 2,000 years ago, and they're coming up with, back then, this cockamamie idea that there would be a city that powerful, that big. Guess what? It's true now. With modern technology, with AI, with all the modern banking systems they have in, you know, cryptocurrency, and all the things they have going now that are now just making the world one giant cash register, if you will. And folks, it has happened, as you can see. We're close, folks. Jesus said when you see all these things happening, he's at the door. Well, right now, for the first time in history, all 200 of them are happening right now. Some of them are complete. Most of them are complete. Some of them are right on the edge of, just a few of them are right on the edge of happening. So we're that close, folks. And he says, when you see all these things coming together at the same time, I'm at the door. Jesus is at the door right now. Are you ready for him to come in? Are you going to be ready for him, or are you going to be with the Antichrist? Well, it's going to be a dangerous, hard time. You're going to need a safe house. You're going to need a bunker. I'm going to give you the name of the greatest safe house you can ever get. The name of that house is the Lord Jesus Christ. Go to him right now. Make him your safe house. Make him your bunker by believing that he did die for all your sins, was buried, and rose from the dead. Well, folks, I want to thank you so much for being with us on this show as we celebrate the big 250 years of America. And we look forward to seeing you as we close with Armand St. Martin singing a Creole goodbye. And God bless y'all.

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2: Heat advisory starts this morning and lasts until 8 p.m. this evening. Clear early, then a hot and humid afternoon with a few thunderstorms. The high today near 98 with a heat index approaching 110. Any rain will taper off this evening with an overnight low of 81. The scattered afternoon storms tomorrow with a high near 95. I'm meteorologist Jeff Maher from the Weather Channel on News Talk 99.5 WRNO.
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6: 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And to our viewers at home, as always, thank you for joining us because you know the retirement storm is upon us. Viewers, each and every week, you obviously send in questions, and we're always so excited to hear from you. We want to thank you for those questions because Gary is such a wealth of knowledge for all of you out there that's trying to plan your retirement. As we say throughout the show each week, the retirement storm is upon us. And most importantly, we want you to be able to take shelter when it hits. Where do you go? You go to Gary at Retire Smart Louisiana. So thank you again for being with us. Gary, how are you today?
7: I'm doing great. And you?
6: I am fantastic. Thank you so much for asking. I have to ask you right out of the gate, how have things been going in the offices? Because trust me, I know you're busy with five offices throughout Louisiana.
7: Yeah.
6: Where are the locations?
7: We have Houma, Louisiana, Lafayette, Harvey, Baton Rouge, Metairie, and Covington.
6: Wow. Yeah. That keeps you on the go.
7: Absolutely.
6: But you love what you do.
7: I do.
6: Okay. Excellent. Well, I would love to ask you a few questions about what people are thinking right now. The new clients specifically, when they're calling in, when they're meeting you for the first time, is there any one specific thing that seems to rise to the top of their concerns?
7: I don't know about one, but they may be one, two, three, and four.
6: Okay.
7: Yeah. Most of the people who come into the office, especially the new clients, they all have the same questions. You know, when you get close to retirement, you start thinking, Okay, do I have all my ducks in a row? Am I ready to start collecting my Medicare benefits? That's a big one. Okay.
6: Absolutely.
7: So, you know, we position that person to speak to Miss Robin Davis that's on our team. She's a Medicare agent and she handles that. We also have questions about estate planning. We have an elder law attorney on our team, Mr. David Groner. And he's one of the few elder law attorneys in the state of Louisiana, and he's a good one. We also have, you know, questions about taxes, concerns about Social Security and pension plans, all those kinds of things. So the questions are all usually pretty close to being the same. Everybody's plan is different, but the questions are pretty much the same.
6: When they're coming in, they're obviously calling in for a reason. They know they need guidance. They know that they need assistance. Would you say that the most important component of an overall well-designed retirement plan would be income and finding out different sources of income?
7: Absolutely. You know, I call it mailbox income.
6: Okay.
7: You know, you get your Social Security check in the mail or whatever, or it might go straight to your bank account, but it's mailbox. And your pension plan and those kind of things. And then you may have dividends coming in off of some stock options you have or whatever. And that's money that's coming in. That's income. Now, those types of income, they're all different, every one of them. So we try to balance the portfolio not only with those types of incomes, but safe incomes that are guaranteed. You know, everybody's, you know, we talked about this in the other shows about the concerns about Social Security and pension plans and all those kind of things. So I tell people, we have to think outside the box. We have to start looking in a different direction. Because if one thing falls, it's going to take everything else with it if it's all in the same type of position.
6: Yes.
7: So we have to be a little bit more diversified today than we were, let's say, 10 years ago. 10 years ago, everybody was doing fairly well in the stock market. It was going up and up and up and up. It was growing.
6: Mm-hmm.
7: Well, we're now at the peak, and we could see it going to the trough any day. Mm-hmm. I mean, I'd just be honest with you.
6: Sure.
7: And so once you hit the peak, it's not growing too much anymore. So you may make a little bit of a gain today, and tomorrow you may lose it. And it's up, down, up, down, up, down. So why take that chance or position your risk so high in just the market when you know the concerns are there and you know that there's other options out there and you just need to take the step? You know, the portfolio is not going to change itself. You have to make the decision. You know, we can lead you to the water. We can't make you drink, those kind of things. I hate using those terms, but it's the truth.
6: It is the truth.
7: You know, we can sit down with people every day of the week, and then there's some people that just come in the office and they're a little stubborn-headed, and they say, well, you know, this is how I made my money all these years, and it's been in the stock market. Well, that's perfectly fine. Risk what you can afford to risk, and then put everything else in guaranteed income on some kind of safety.
6: Mm.
7: And that's just the way I feel is the best way to do it. You know?
6: So is risk tolerance tied to someone's age? I'm very curious about that. How do you figure that out?
7: If you're 85 years old and your money's in the stock market, you're being buffaloed to keep it there, okay?
6: Mm.
7: So age does have a lot to do with it. You know, my belief is, and, you know, there's the 100-year rule and all those kind of things that are out there. We used to talk about that a lot. And when you're in your younger years and you're making money and you're putting money aside and you lose a little bit of it, but you get it back, your paycheck is offsetting those losses, so to speak.
6: Mm-hmm.
7: But if you would have taken that same amount of money and put it in something that had a fixed rate of return, you'd probably have done much better.
6: Hmm.
7: But people like risk. So once you get to a certain age, your risk tolerance has to go down because the plan has to start being put in motion for retirement. So once you get to about 60 years of age, you know, we used to do the 60-40 rules and
6: yes.
7: all those kind of things.
6: Yep.
7: I don't believe in that anymore. I really don't, because the last 10 years, we saw everything go south, you know.
6: It's
7: and
6: true.
7: The inflation has eaten up everything. So here's the problem. If you're risking your money, you're losing money, and you're paying twice as much for what you paid for before, basically your paycheck is shrinking every week.
6: Mm.
7: And that's not a good thing. So you have to offset that inflation as well as the losses in the market or wherever you may have your money.
6: Absolutely.
7: Or the imbalance. You know, when interest rates go up, it could be a great thing for people who are investing, but it's not a great thing for people who are trying to buy their first home.
6: That's true.
7: So it's always a give and take in every situation. So we have to adjust to that. And that's what we try to do with our clients. Mm. We look at what their needs are, what age they're at, and where we need to position them. And if they're already in retirement, I'm going to position them where there's some guarantees in there.
6: Mm.
7: I'm not going to roll the dice with their money. I don't think anybody wants somebody else to roll the dice with their money.
6: That's true.
7: It's just not a good idea.
6: And it's peace of mind. People can
7: Absolutely.
6: Sleep well at night knowing that no matter what, that steady source of income will always be coming in, steady source.
7: Stress-free retirement.
6: Stress-free. That's what I was trying to say. And then also, before we take the commercial break, I know people are very concerned about taxes. Is that something that you're hearing a lot for the first time when people come in? Like, Gary, I have a feeling taxes are going to go through the ceiling. What do I do?
7: I hear about this every day because, you know, the one thing they don't teach you about when you're in school is that when you do get towards retirement, everybody's been kind of buffaloed in believing that tax deferring your money is a great strategy, and it's not.
6: Mm.
7: It is for certain people that have high income and they're trying to get rid of some taxes here and there. But the average person, if they would have put their money in a Roth IRA or a tax-free investment, they'd have been so much better off for retirement today than if they wouldn't have put it all in a 401k or something like that.
6: Mm.
7: But, you know, everybody has to learn, you know. And,
6: it's true.
7: And I will say one thing, folks. Only put in a 401k of these type of plans with their matching. Don't put a penny more. because you're just creating a tax time bomb. It's not a good idea.
6: Gary, thank you so much. To our viewers at home, there's a number for you to call on your screen. That number is 888-568-1755. What are you calling in for today? You're calling in for the complimentary consultation with Gary. Let him get to know you one-on-one. What are your goals? What are your dreams? And what are your hopes for retirement? He's going to ask you questions that you probably haven't been asked before because he's curious. He wants to get to know you. Your situation is going to be very different from the neighbor next door and to the neighbor to that side. So basically, everything is going to be customized just for you. Well, how do you get it? You call in 888-568-1755, 888-568-1755. If you're rushing out the door, you can grab your smartphone, click on the QR code at the bottom corner of your screen. That'll get you on the books for Gary, and he can get to know you one-on-one so he can design that beautiful, complimentary, written financial plan that will be given to you. We're going to take a very short commercial break here on Retire Smart Louisiana. Don't go anywhere. We have so much more for you when we return.
7: Client relationship starts off with just gathering the information in the beginning. I don't really know them and they don't know me. And they may see me on TV and they feel like they already have somewhat of a rapport by seeing me on TV. And then I think they already know what I'm trying to do for people. It takes a few times seeing an individual before they get real comfortable, because along the way, everybody makes financial mistakes, so to speak, and they may pick the wrong financial plan along the way. And they got to feel you out. Because we don't want to use some kind of cookie-cutter program like everybody else is using, because they don't work. You got to cater to that individual. We gather their information. We look at their concerns and what their needs are. The obvious thing is their portfolio and say, hey, look, you know, I can shoot some bullet holes in this thing because certain things are not right.
6: Welcome back to Retire Smart Louisiana. My name is Cynthia DeFazio, joined today by Gary Powles of Retire Smart Louisiana. And thank you for joining us each and every week, because you realize the retirement storm is upon us. You're seeking shelter. You want to have answers to your questions. And so thank you for watching each and every week. Gary has the answers for you. Gary, so many questions I want to ask you about investment strategies, because I know people are probably thinking to themselves, am I taking too much risk? Am I taking too little? Overall, are you seeing people change their investment strategies?
7: More than ever.
6: Okay.
7: And I think it's because of the last 2 years, we've had so much turmoil. Well, I say 2 years, it's been the last 5 years. We've had so much turmoil in this country when it comes to everything, you know, political turmoil. That's been a big one. Civil unrest all over the place.
6: Absolutely.
7: And that affects the stock market. And that affects, you know, any kind of investment that has, you know, volatile moments can be very drastic when it comes to the changes it could, you know, take to your portfolio.
6: Sure.
7: So if we look back to 2008, you know, people lost up to 50% of their portfolio in a blink of an eye. I can remember a friend of mine, I ran into him a few years later, and he was back working again. And I said, well, when did you come back to work? He goes, I lost everything in 2008. And I had it all in the brokerage, you know, investments. And it hurt him bad, because not only did it hurt him for that, but he was in his 70s. He had to go back to work. He had to give up a lot of his life, you know, because he worked his whole life to get to a certain point to enjoy life. And we talked about this before about having a stress-free retirement. How can you have a stress-free retirement when you're looking at your phone every day to see what the stock market's doing?
6: Yeah, no, you
7: can't.
6: That's
7: just not a way to live.
6: No,
7: no. And today people are living like that. You know, they're rolling the dice and they can't keep their eyes off of it.
6: Mm.
7: And when you have to spend more time watching the stock prices go up and down than just enjoying life, there's a real problem there. You know?
6: Yes. Yes. And the opposite of that, I want to ask you as well, Gary, the people that were so nervous that pulled everything out of the market and they're afraid to get back in. What guidance do you have for those
7: folks? That's another problem. Here's the thing. A lot of people don't even know, or they're not paying attention. They either leaving their money in a checking account. They pull their money out and stored it in a checking account. Worst thing to do. Or they putting it in a high yield savings account. And right now the banks are, you know, they're a little shaky right now too. You know, the dollar's starting to collapse. I mean, we're seeing it every day. The dollar's losing its value. So things are costing us more. So if your money's sitting there and it's not growing, you're doing yourself a disservice, because bottom line is there's high interest rates out there. You could put it in a fixed rate of return compounding annually and make a really good return on your money. But there's a lot of people just sitting there thinking, I don't want to take the chance. I don't want to take the chance. You're taking a bigger chance by letting that money sit there than anything, you know.
6: Do you have a philosophy in place where you utilize different buckets of money? Like, do you have safe, and then do you have like a little bit of risk and then risky?
7: Oh, absolutely.
6: Do you kind of dip your toe in the water? Like, that was what I'm trying to say, kind of like putting the toe in.
7: Yeah. Cynthia, there's risk in everything we do in life,
6: okay,
7: to be honest with you. You know, and sometimes, you know, people do like to gamble a little bit.
6: Yes.
7: We all have that instilled in us that we like to roll the dice every once in a while. But as we get older, I think we start losing a little bit of that, and we start realizing, well, I don't have the time to get that money back if I roll the dice and I lose it, okay? And I don't want to go back to work. And that's what happened to a friend of mine. He had to go back to work. So, you know, now that the market has been at a peak for so long, people are starting to feel a little uneasy. Well, this thing's really not growing all that much. Where does it go next? Well, what goes up must come down.
6: That is true.
7: So you should be buying low and selling high, but that's where people make the mistake. They wait thinking this thing's going to turn around. That's just the wrong thing to do. If you want to leave money in the market right now at this all-time high, and you don't mind paying these, you know, high fees that you're paying to keep it there, you know, risk what you can afford to lose and put the rest in safe investments.
6: Okay.
7: And I just think that's the way to go.
6: I do too. And I think it's so interesting to hear you say that, because the two emotions that rule us most of the time when it comes to investing would be fear and greed. So how do you find the balance between those two? That has to be a little challenging. I know that you ask a lot of questions of your clients, but how do you help find that happy medium?
7: I'm going to tell you, people don't realize that there's a value in everything, okay? And when you hear someone say, well, I lost $200,000 in the stock market, but it's going to come back. It's only a paper loss. Well, $200,000 is a lot of money.
6: Yes. Okay?
7: There's value in that statement. So that individual doesn't realize how many hours it took to get that $200,000. When you start thinking about how much time it took to put that money in place, and you can lose it that quick, you know.
6: Great point.
7: The value has to mean something to you.
6: Yes.
7: And if that individual says, well, I don't really care, well, they got a real serious problem. You know, they got a gambling addiction. I'll be honest with you.
6: Mm-hmm.
7: Because whether you're gambling at the casino or in the stock market, you're still gambling. Mm-hmm. You know?
6: What would be some alternatives? If people just really crave security and safety, would that be when an annuity would be something that you would consider for someone?
7: That's one of the options.
6: Okay.
7: You know, we have annuities. You know, there's a lot of good fixed rate of returns out there right now in products, MIGAs, annuities. They have infinite banking. There's just so many different things that we have access to. And a lot of people they're not educated on that. And that's the problem. In our society, once the 401ks were put in place, they sold us a bill of goods that really wasn't all that true. You know, anytime you have an opportunity to pay taxes beforehand, okay, you're better off. Because, you know, you think about the farmer. If he has to pay taxes on the seeds versus the crops,
6: yes.
7: What would you rather do? You pay it on the seeds, of course.
6: Because absolutely.
7: After it grows for so many years, you got way more taxes to deal with.
6: Yes.
7: So if you're paying them along the way, it just makes perfect sense. Now, if you're in a situation where you're making a lot of money every year, you're looking for places to get rid of taxes. And of course, you know, Simple IRAs and SEP IRAs. Those are things that people use, you know, especially business owners, because they don't want to pay those taxes. But there's other ways to do it too, you know. And I don't think that we've been taught everything that's out there. You know, that's the problem.
6: And Gary, there's a difference between tax planning and tax preparation. Spend a little bit of time talking about that, because you're talking about true tax planning right now.
7: Absolutely.
6: People might be thinking about, well, I have tax planning. I go to my accountant every year. But there's a difference. Talk about why that's important, especially for retirement.
7: I can tell you, I've been doing this for a long time. And very few people come into my office, one of my offices, that have tax planners. You know, they're tax preparers. That's all they are. A true tax planner is going to look at their portfolio and say, okay, look, first off, we have to protect this money. So that's when they start building an estate. Then they bring the lawyer in, okay? They put together an estate plan. And they move assets around to protect them from lawsuits, from the government, all these kind of things. That's tech. That's tax planning, not preparation, okay? So then there's the tax planning when it comes to investment strategies, like converting over from a traditional IRA to a Roth IRA, and, you know, the five-year look-backs and all those kind of things that are available to do. A lot of people don't know how to do them because they think they're so complicated, but they're really not. You just need to sit down with the right person to show you how to do these things, and show you what a 1035 exchange is and all these kind of tools, 1031 exchange for real estate, you know, real estate investment trust, and all these, there's so many things out there. Most people don't know about them. They just don't.
6: Well, Gary, we're going to give them the opportunity to learn from you. How does that sound?
7: Sounds good.
6: To our viewers at home, there's a number for you to call on your screen. 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Your goals, your dreams, and your hopes for retirement. 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The number is 888-568-1755, or you can click the QR code at the bottom corner of your screen. Remember, the retirement storm is upon us. Where will you go to seek shelter? How can you prevent from getting wet in the storm? Gary has the answers for you. We'll be right back momentarily. Stay tuned on Retire Smart Louisiana.
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6: 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And we're talking all about planning your perfect retirement and making sure that you have shelter in the retirement storm. Thank you for being with us today. Gary, I know that talking about money is very personal for a lot of people. And when they're coming into the office, I have to ask you, overall, how do they feel about you managing their assets? Do they feel safe? Do they feel secure? Because it can sometimes be a little overwhelming and kind of unnerving to just open up your finances to someone.
7: Wow. You kind of caught me off guard on this one.
6: I'm sorry. I'm good at that.
7: Yeah, you are. That's okay. You know, the one thing that I hope they all feel comfortable and safe with me. But, you know, the proof's in the pudding, you know, so to speak.
6: Yeah.
7: I get a lot of referrals. So here's the proof.
6: Absolutely.
7: So bottom line is, that's the best way of me knowing I'm doing my job. Mm. Because when I get a call from a friend of a friend or a family member or whatever, I know I've done the right thing for that person. So, it's important to me that I know that my clients feel safe and know that I'm going to be there when they make that phone call and say, Gary, can we take a look at my portfolio? I'm a little concerned. What's going on in the market today? And is it affecting me? No, it's not. Can we make some changes? Well, we sure can. You know, we have to plan for that. So I sit down with my clients on a regular basis. They call me whenever they want. I've got clients, they call me up when I just had one. Her dad just passed away. Mm. Don't like to get those calls, but it tells me one thing about that individual, that they feel very comfortable knowing that they can confide in me when they're in a situation that's outside of the money.
6: Absolutely. Okay? Absolutely.
7: So that to me is more important than the financial aspect of what I'm doing for them.
6: Most definitely.
7: It's really important. And I love that part of my job. Now, the one part of my job I do not like is when I have to deliver a notice that someone just passed away and I have to pass the assets on to the family.
6: Yeah.
7: That's heartbreaking. Mm. I don't think anybody really enjoys that part of it. But knowing that there are assets to pass on to the family does make me feel good that I've protected them. And 90% of the time after I pass them on, they become my clients as well. So, you know, yes.
6: Yeah, so obviously they do feel safe, clients at home, and I love that. If you're thinking about becoming a client of Gary, you can see you probably don't know from where you're sitting in your living room or your kitchen or wherever you are, but when I was asking Gary that question, he was tearing up. He gets very emotional. You truly care about people, Gary. This is your passion that you have for serving and helping others and to make sure that they are okay in their retirement years, because we've talked about this so often that when you're younger and you take risk and you lose a lot of money, you have time to make that back, make it up. But then when you're older, you're getting more mature in life, you don't have as much time. So again, losses hurt more than gains help. And you help to bridge the gap to make sure there's peace of mind wherever people are in life.
7: Yeah, it's a really good feeling.
6: You can tell. Yeah. You're very passionate about it. Well, we have a couple minutes left of the show this week, but I once again want to ask you, where are these locations for the 5 offices? People are calling in. They want to sit with you. They're clicking that QR code. Where are they going to find you?
7: Harvey, Lafayette, Houma, Baton Rouge, Covington. We got them all over the place. So if you need a place to come sit with me, my wife will reach out to you and get you set up with an appointment, and we'll be glad to sit down and talk to you.
6: And if someone's right now in the audience thinking, well, I think I'm okay, but maybe I should get a second opinion, what are your thoughts on someone just getting a second opinion with a fresh set of eyes?
7: Don't delay. Don't delay. Come and see us. Look, if you got a great plan, I'm going to tell you got a good plan, and I will do absolutely nothing. I won't make any changes. And if you've got a guy that's managing, or a lady that's managing your portfolio and they've done a great job, I'm going to congratulate you and that person, because bottom line is, you know, most of the people that come through the doors to see me, it's because they're not getting what they need. Mm. They have questions. If you're calling that number and you're setting up an appointment, you do have some concerns. And so I would definitely suggest call 888-568-1755.
6: Mm-hmm. Gary, thank you so much. To the viewers at home, the number to call is 888-568-1755. Take action today. Book that complimentary consultation with Gary. Let him get to know you one-on-one, your goals, your dreams, and your hopes for retirement. He'll design a plan that's going to suit your needs. We know that you know the retirement storm is upon us and that you need shelter. You need to stay safe. Gary provides that for you. 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It's even simpler. It's the fast track to get to Gary. Finally, who dat? Go Tigers. We look forward to seeing you back 1 week from today on Retire Smart Louisiana. And most importantly, to our veterans at home, we honor you. We thank you for your service. 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
9: 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But even though we're expecting a below average season in the Atlantic, it's very important to understand that it only takes one.
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6: 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And to our viewers at home, as you know, we talk about this every week, but the retirement storm is upon us. And where are you going to go to seek shelter? We want you to come to Retire Smart Louisiana because Gary has the answers for you. So again, thank you for being with us today. Gary, how are you today?
7: I'm doing great. And how's about you, Cynthia?
6: I am fantastic. Thank you so much. I always look forward to our time together, to our shows each week, because I know the viewers at home are leaning in and they just can't wait to hear what you have to say.
7: Well, I want to say hello, Louisiana.
6: Yay! With 5 convenient offices. Let's
7: Absolutely.
6: Talk about those before we dive into today's topics. Yep. Where can they find you?
7: Houma, Lafayette, Baton Rouge, Metairie, and Covington.
6: I love that. So you're spread out nicely.
7: Harvey. You forgot Harvey.
6: Oh, no, don't forget Harvey. Yeah. So you're spread out so that people, no matter where you live in the viewing area, there's going to be a location close to you. You just have to pinpoint exactly where you are compared to Gary's closest office, which is fantastic. So a subject I would love to talk to you about today, and I know it's going to be kind of personal because it's something that you and your beautiful wife, Sylvia, are going through right now. I would love to talk to you a little bit about long-term care planning and why this is important, because I believe, is it your mother-in-law that you're assisting at this time?
7: Yes, that's so
6: okay.
7: True. Yeah, you know, nobody wants to talk about nursing care. Nobody wants to even deal with that. We never thought we'd be talking about it between my wife and I. And over the last, you know, year and a half, almost 2 years, we saw my mother-in-law, you know, needing a little bit more help than normal.
6: Mm-hmm.
7: And, you know, she's getting up in age, and then she's got some health issues as well. So now she's getting to the point that she needs more care than we can give her, and we never thought we'd get there.
6: Mm.
7: And It's one of those things that it hits you like a brick, you know?
6: Yes.
7: Because not only is it something that you don't want to do, but it's hard to do. You know, there's a limited amount of nursing care facilities out there. And getting your loved one into the right one is a problem, number one.
6: Mm-hmm.
7: There's a limited amount of bed spaces. And then there's a cost associated with wherever you go. And, I mean, in our area, the average cost is between $8,000 and $10,000 a month.
6: It's expensive.
7: Very expensive. So, you know, you could spend $120,000 a year on nursing care costs, and that money's gone, and you're not getting it back. So if you don't have some kind of plan in place to take care of that along the way, then you need another plan to protect what you're going to leave behind if you want to leave anything behind, all right, because if you don't have an irrevocable trust that's going to protect your assets and get everything out of your name and have that 5-year look back, because the government's going to go back 5 years, and if anything was moved around and sold, you know, for a minimum, they're going to go after you to get that money back. So bottom line is, the earlier you start preparing for this, the better off you are. And, you know, we're in a point of seeing all these baby boomers getting to that age. And it's scary because I'm there, too. I'm getting, you know, I got to look to the future, you know, 20 years from now. Anytime you see somebody over the age of 70, the chances start going way up.
6: Yes.
7: That they're probably going to need some kind of assistant, you know, whether it's adult daycare, assisted living, nursing home care, or even hospice.
6: Yes.
7: But we also see that these people are going into these facilities, and if they don't die right away, they could live 10, 15 years in these facilities. Where are you going to get that kind of money?
6: Well, exactly.
7: The average person doesn't have it.
6: No.
7: So if you don't have it and you don't have an irrevocable trust in place protecting your assets, the government's going to come after it once you pass, okay? And your family's going to get nothing. And I don't think anybody wants to just give up all of what they worked for all their lives that should have gone to the family, to the federal government.
6: Of course.
7: It's just not fair. It's not right. But yet if you don't put any money away your whole life, you can go on Medicaid and go in a nursing home and you get the same care that everybody else is getting.
6: And that's something that you don't want to have happen.
7: No.
6: Because, correct me if I'm wrong, isn't Medicaid really kind of like the last resort that you would want to take? And I mean, I'm basing that on just my own experience with my mom and dad. My dad specifically, I know that in a situation like that, my mom had looked at different facilities for my father and the choices were very limited. And she told me the ones that were covered by Medicaid, she didn't even want to go anywhere near. So that was not an option for my father. But I know that a lot of times that's the only thing that people can afford if they haven't planned. But isn't that also like the last resort that you want to have? Correct me if I'm wrong on that, Gary.
7: No, you're not wrong. Look, it just happened to us. We've been trying to find a bed for my mother-in-law, and we couldn't find one. There just weren't no options at the time in our area. It was either go, you know, 100 and something miles away or get on the waiting list. So we got on the waiting list, and things got pretty bad. And so we found a place, and she lasted one day in there. We had to get her out.
6: Wow.
7: It was horrible. And it was kind of one of those facilities. Very outdated, you know. And you got to realize a lot of these places, they're paying people minimum wage to take care of your loved ones.
6: Yeah.
7: And, you know, that's not a good thing. I think if, you know, you had a good facility that was paying people what they deserve, you'd probably have a better quality of care in those facilities.
6: Yes.
7: But they pretty much, most of them all the same. And I hate to say that, but that's what we got to look forward to.
6: Yeah, and it's unfortunate because the people that work there, they care. They're doing the best they can. They should be compensated for that care because
7: they're very skilled. Yeah, they're not.
6: It's a shame. So, Gary, I should ask you, in your opinion, at what age should you start planning for long-term care? Do you recommend in the 40s, in the 50s? What are your thoughts on that?
7: I think, you know, when you're in your 40s, you're still kind of young, but here's the one thing about long-term care. You've got to pass a physical.
6: Mm.
7: So if you wait too long and you got too many health problems, you're probably not going to get it if you want any kind of paid long-term care. If you plan on going in a, you know, Medicaid facility, then it's not, you know, you don't have nothing to worry about. But most people don't want to go there, you know. So bottom line is we do have options for people. We have some long-term care policies today that are more of an investment. And if you don't use it, you don't lose it. It actually grows. And then you're leaving behind a death benefit or leaving behind the investment to your beneficiaries or your loved ones or your trustees of the trust, you know, or, you know. So there's things that you can do that protect your family and yourself for if you have to go into long-term care.
6: Okay.
7: Yeah, but look, I sat down with a couple the other day. It was kind of funny. We were sitting there talking, and I said, you know, once you pass the age of about 75, the chances go even higher that you're going to go in one of these facilities. And I said, I don't know about y'all, but here's the thing. The statistic says one in every three people will go in a long-term care facility after the age of 75.
6: Okay.
7: And I says, I'm not one of them. I'm not going. And the husband said, well, I'm not going either. So he looks at his wife. She says, I guess you're taking one for the team. But in making light of that, right after that, it started bothering them because they're seeing their loved ones, their parents, you know, going into a situation right now where they're seeing that they're starting to show signs of dementia. So they know that if they live long enough, they're probably going to be in that situation too. So now they're rethinking, how do we invest our money and what we're going to do? Because, you know, mm-hmm. we don't want to make the same mistakes that our parents made and didn't have a trust in place and didn't have long-term care in place, because you're going to lose everything if you don't do that.
6: And you have a great resource in your office. Talk a little bit about Mrs. Robin Davis. What does she do to help people make some of these decisions, especially around Medicare?
7: Okay. Well, you know, she's a great Medicare agent, but Robin in the past, actually, she used to rate these long-term care facilities, and she would inspect them and everything else. So when we were looking for places for my mother-in-law, she actually went and did that for us. And she'd probably do it for anybody. You know, she's mm-hmm. just a good person. And so she handles the Medicare stuff for us, but she's actually starting to do the long-term care stuff for us too. So we got some good people on our team, and that's very beneficial to us.
6: You know? Most definitely it is, Gary. Absolutely. And to our viewers at home, if you want to take advantage of the team and get to know them and vice versa, the number to call is 888-568-1755. Again, it's 888-568-1755. As you can see, planning for your retirement really is a team effort. Come into one of the office. Let Gary get to know you one-on-one. What are your goals? What are your dreams? And what are your hopes for retirement? Do you have a plan for long-term care? Do you have a plan for Medicare? If not, this is the perfect opportunity to call in to book that consultation today. No obligation whatsoever. In one of the five convenient locations for you, the number 888-568-1755, or you can grab your smartphone. This is the fast track to get a hold of Gary. Click on that QR code at the bottom corner of your screen. We'll be right back momentarily on Retire Smart Louisiana. I have so much more with Gary when we return. Stay tuned.
7: You know, you think you have all the time in the world, but once you get closer towards retirement, you realize your time's running out. And time becomes just as valuable as money. But you got to have both of them in consideration. Because if you have no money and you live way too long, you're going to have an issue. But the other thing is, people want quality of life. So by giving them quality within their portfolio, all the concerns go away. That's what we do. You know, we point them in the right direction and we show them, look, there is a better way. You don't have to keep making the same mistakes you made for the last 20 years. Even though your portfolio has grown, how many times have you saw a portfolio take a nosedive? And that's what we don't want to see anymore.
6: Welcome back to Retire Smart Louisiana. My name is Cynthia DeFazio, joined today by Gary Powles of Retire Smart Louisiana. And each week, as you know, we come to you live because it's the retirement storm. It is upon us. We want you to take shelter. And where do you go? You go to Retire Smart Louisiana. You get shelter with Gary and the team. So Gary, today's show is so important, talking about so many things that involve retirement. We just covered long-term care, but the next thing I'd like to ask you about specifically would be the need for someone to have a trust to protect your assets, and does it need to be irrevocable?
7: It does not have to be irrevocable, and it depends on the person's situation, what you're trying to do, okay? If you're sitting on a $3 million portfolio and you can afford to pay for long-term care, you're probably going to be fine with a revocable trust. Now, if you have a whole bunch of rental properties and you worry about lawsuits and those kind of things, an irrevocable trust is probably much better because it gets everything out of your name. You'll still have access to that. And the money that it's making still goes to the grantor, okay? The trustees will just manage that type of account. You won't be managing it. Like a revocable trust, husband and wife can manage their own revocable trust. You don't need a trustee.
6: Okay. So,
7: there is a difference in the two different types of trusts. But they kind of work the same way. And people ask me all the time, well, if I put everything in my irrevocable trust, does that mean I can't get it out or can't do anything with it? No, absolutely, you can. There's provisions within that irrevocable trust, like pour over wills and stuff like that, where you can buy and sell properties, but it has to be done through the trustee, okay? And then you have access to the money that's being made. And the big difference between a revocable trust and an irrevocable trust, if you're driving money out of that trust, okay, or if you're going to sell an asset out of that trust and it's not going back into a like-to-like asset, you know, the capital gains taxes is going to be a lot higher in an irrevocable trust. So you got to be careful with that.
6: Okay.
7: So depending on what your needs are and what you're trying to do, we can set up both trusts where they're efficient, they work like they should work, and you limit the taxes. And you also give the grantors the availability to keep all the assets usable for them until both of them are gone. Then it's passed on to the trustees or the beneficiaries.
6: Okay.
7: So it's a really great tool, and it gets you through probate and succession without having to deal with more lawyers. Do it one time. Don't worry about it again. You know, I tell people this all the time. You know those pods? Because I get the question, well, how do you store all the stuff in the trust? I say, well, picture a pod.
6: Yeah.
7: You know, you can take it with you. You can put all your stuff in it and move it wherever you want to go. Well, it's the same thing with a trust. Your assets are in there, but you can take it with you. If you move from one state to another, you still have the trust. They're still in that trust.
6: Okay.
7: So it's not as complicated as everybody thinks it is. People are afraid of it. They think that a will is a better way to do things. Wills won't even get you through probate or succession.
6: Well, I was going to ask you the difference. What is the difference between a will and a trust? Because people in the audience are probably wondering that as well. And how do they figure out which one they should get?
7: Yeah. And a will has another problem. Let's say you pass away and you have a lot of assets. Well, that all becomes public record. All right. Anybody can go to the courthouse and find out how much money you got in your bank accounts, what you own, real estate, everything. Mm. If you have it in a trust, kind of disappears. So they don't have access to that because, you know, there's a lot of fraudsters out there today. And if they could get to that information, oh, my goodness. Could you imagine what they could do with it?
6: No.
7: I mean, that's why there's insurance now to protect you from losing your title on your house. People try to take it.
6: Yeah, that's what's so crazy.
7: Yep.
6: It really, truly is. What is the first step someone should take if they're in the viewing audience today and they realize that they need to have something like that put in place? Well, where do they go? What do they do?
7: They come to me first.
6: Absolutely, they do.
7: So I would sit down with you first and kind of look at all your assets and what your needs are. And try to figure out whether or not you need a revocable or an irrevocable trust. I can do that. I can handle that. And then once I realize what you need, then we'll get you in contact with the elder law attorney that's on our team, Mr. David Groner. And then he can walk you through everything. In the first consultation, there's no cost with him whatsoever. It's just like with me. I'm not charging you anything to sit down with me. So if you decide to do something with the lawyer, then it's a one-time fee, and you're not going to pay any more money after that.
6: Mm.
7: Not like waiting to the last minute, and then now the ambulance chases come out. You know, because once you have a death in the family, you know, the sky's the limit as to what these lawyers can charge you. You know, there's no set amount.
6: So I should also ask you, if someone is sitting in the audience right now and they're asking themselves, okay, I'm a blended family. This is the second or third marriage for me. Should I be thinking about a trust? From your perspective, why is that important to have that answer if you are a blended family with, let's say, children from a couple different marriages, if you will? Because that happens a lot today.
7: Well, here's the thing with a blended family. There's so many ifs. You know, let's just say you got a couple. Each one of them have kids from a previous marriage. You get married and you have kids together. Of course, you're probably going to want to take care of the kids that are with you together.
6: Absolutely.
7: But you're also going to want to take care of your other kids. Well, normally people agree that whatever I had before is going to go to my kids, and whatever you had before to go to your kids. Whatever we had together goes to our kids. Okay. But unless it's in writing, all bets are off. So without having a trust in place, and it has to be irrevocable because a revocable trust can be changed. So let's just say the husband passes away and the wife remarries 3 years down the road and he's got kids. Now the blended family gets bigger, okay?
6: Mm-hmm.
7: Now all of a sudden you pass away and now you've got this new guy in the picture that all the money's being left behind for him to manage. What do you think he's going to do? He's going to leave it to his kids because he doesn't know your kids. And all the work you did to put that in place to keep, you know, keep those assets going to your children, it's over with.
6: Mm.
8: So by having that irrevocable trust, that eliminates all that, you know. And look, we have, you know, prenuptial agreements today in this world that we live in. So it's the blended family thing. It's the prenuptial agreements. All those can be done within an irrevocable trust to make certain that things are done the way that y'all want them done, you know, when you're married and you're still together. Because once there's a death, everything changes.
6: And Gary, I'm so glad that we're talking about this because you came up with a website, actually, rslegacyquiz.com. rslegacyquiz.com. Isn't that where someone can go and put in a little information about themselves to see if they need to have estate planning, legacy
8: Absolutely.
6: Planning?
8: Yes. When it comes to legacy planning, folks, realize that if you don't have a trust in place, there is really no plan. A will only tells the family or whatever what your wishes are, but that doesn't guarantee that it's actually going to happen. And then that creates turmoil within the family. You disrupt the family and you're in your grave. And I don't think you're going to be turning in your grave knowing that your children are fighting over money. With the irrevocable trust in place, that all goes away. They get whatever the way it's set up. You can control the trust beyond the grave.
6: Gary, thank you so much. 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To schedule your one-on-one consultation with Gary, again, the number is 888-568-1755, 888-568-1755. We're going to take a very short commercial break here on Retire Smart Louisiana. We know the retirement storm is upon us. Where do we go for shelter? Right here. We'll be right back momentarily.
8: There's a conversation most families never have. Not because they don't care, but because it's hard to start. It's about legacy, not just legal forms, but the real things, your voice, your wishes, your values, your guidance. That's why I've created something.

0: Back to Retire Smart Louisiana. My name is Cynthia DeFazio, joined today by Gary Powles of Retire Smart Louisiana. And we are coming to you today because we realize the retirement storm is upon us. This is your place for shelter. This is your umbrella, if you will, to stay out of the storm. So, Gary, I think this is amazing. We're talking still a little bit about trust, and I want to ask you about how do these work during probate succession, and if one person is still alive, does that person still have availability to the assets even though someone has already passed?
1: Absolutely. If you have a trust in place, you can even do it with a will. It's called usufruct, and that means basically that you have usage to all the assets until the day you're gone. Then it gets passed on to your loved ones. That's very important because without that, you know, most people understand that in almost every state, you know, the spouse that's left behind, okay, 50% of the money or the assets belong to the children and 50% are yours. So if you don't have that set up, then if you have what I call outlaws in the families instead of in-laws.
0: Okay, that's a good way to put it.
1: Sometimes our children marry people that we're not too fond of.
0: Yep.
1: And so if they push the issue and there's nothing in place and they say, look, you know, you need to go after the other half because that belongs to us, you could put that individual in a bind because they really need to be able to have access to that money that's still there. They can actually force them to give up half. And I've seen it, you know, so it does happen. And money changes people. I you know,
0: yes.
1: You think, oh, that will never happen with my children. Trust me, it happens to a lot of children. They see that and they get, it's all about greed. You know, we talked about greed before. And anytime you have a situation where you put money on a table and they have access to it, they're going to want access to it.
0: Of course.
1: Yeah. So if you cut that access off and say, no, you're not getting it until I'm gone, and it's irrevocable, they can't do nothing about it, you know, so you're protected.
0: Okay. When we're talking about estate planning, legacy planning, how important is it to have your beneficiaries up to date and accurate? Because you've had a few stories to share in the past about how that's been a heartbreak for people.
1: Oh, absolutely. Look, I've had people that come in the door, you know, and actually a particular lady, I'm not going to mention her name, but
0: okay, all right.
1: Her husband passed away, and when she knew he had a 401k, and he had been previously married and never changed a beneficiary, and all the money went to his ex-wife.
0: His ex-wife.
1: Mm-hmm.
0: Wow.
1: So it does happen. So, you know, I today, folks, if you have any kind of investments and you were previously married, go check to make sure that you did change the beneficiary. So people just forget, and that's a problem. So it's a very good thing to update all your paperwork on an annual basis. And we also, that's I'm glad you brought that up because we do give out some things at the office that we don't talk about on air. And you'll have the opportunity if you make an appointment, I'll give you all this paperwork. And it's some of the paperwork we use is it's called for when he's gone, and then the other one's for when she's gone. And there's a list of things that you get to fill out, and you make certain that each of you know where everything's at, paperwork, insurance policies, what bills you're paying, combinations to the safes, all those kind of things.
0: Important things.
1: Most people don't think about that. They just think tomorrow is always going to be here.
0: That's true.
1: And it's not. And so these questionnaires really open people's eyes to what they're lacking in their life to prepare for the future for when they leave this earth. We're not going to be here forever.
0: That's true. And I know that obviously we've given the website before, but the rslegacyquiz.com, the rslegacyquiz.com, so many people in the viewing area, they have questions about estate planning, legacy planning. Gary, overall, how many visitors would you say, how many clicks do you get on that website? I'm sure it's like astronomical with so many questions.
1: We get a lot every day now. We have some other websites too that they're clicking on. But, you know, I'm kind of flabbergasted as to how many people we're getting on a daily basis because that tells me how much of a need we have that people are starting to realize, hey, I got a shortfall. I need to do something. And or maybe I don't have a shortfall and maybe I should take this quiz and just look and see what I am missing.
0: Yeah.
1: And I think that's a good thing. And look, if they don't even do any business with us, It's helping them.

0: somehow it's opening their eyes to, you know, reality. It's a way of life that we're all going to leave this earth, and we have to have a plan in place, because if we don't have a plan in place, that's when you disrupt the whole family.
1: Mm.
0: Everything falls apart. And think about this. If you know, you lose your spouse and they've done everything and you just went to work every day, you don't know what bill she's paying or what, nothing. And all of a sudden, in the blink of an eye, they're gone. How long is it going to take you to figure all this out? If you had everything in place on a computer,
1: yes,
0: or on paper,
1: something,
0: whatever,
1: easy,
0: it
1: tangible,
0: would be so much easier. And that's what I hope that people are calling in about and getting their lives in order before it's too late.
1: Yeah, most definitely. Because Gary, you and I both know the retirement storm is upon us. And so where do people go to get shelter? They come to you. And so here we go. To our viewers at home, thank you for spending time with us today on Retire Smart Louisiana. My name is Cynthia DeFazio, of course, joined today by Gary Pauls. We're talking a lot about how to protect you in the retirement years. We want to be your safety net. That number, 888-568-1755. Again, if you find yourself in the retirement storm, let Gary be your umbrella. 888-568-1755. We look forward to seeing you back 1 week from today. Take care now.
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6: Attacks continue. I'm Paul Stevens, Fox News. In Ukraine, Russian attacks are intensifying. At least 16 people killed in a Russian drone hit on a shopping center in the hometown of President Volodymyr Zelensky of Ukraine. Another Russian attack killing seven people across Ukraine. Zelensky again appealing for more air defense missiles as France pledges to step up deliveries there. Ship traffic through the Strait of Hormuz reportedly up 400%. In the past 2 weeks, this as tensions continue between the U.S. and Iran.
7: This comes as the United States Navy is overseeing other vessels in the Persian Gulf that have millions of barrels of crude oil on board through a safer passage to the south of the strait. There is an ongoing U.S. naval blockade, and fresh sanctions are expected for Iran next week. Iran's parliament speaker and top negotiator, Mohammad Khalibaf, posted to X over the weekend saying, "We've received numerous messages from neighboring countries about shaping new security arrangements and economic cooperation in the region. The United States put the security of every single one of its allies at such risk through bullying and pure disregard for their interests for the sake of Israel."
6: Fox's Trey Yingston, Tel Aviv. Their report coming as Iranian state media claims Iran is giving permission for some Iraqi oil tankers to run through the Strait of Hormuz. Ship traffic still massively down, though, compared to before the U.S. launched its attacks on Iran. In California, firefighters battling several active wildfires. The biggest is the Bug Fire in Lassen and Sierra counties, now at more than 93,000 acres, 94% contained. However, in Monterey County, the Timber Fire burning about 8,600 acres and is 25% contained. First ever IndyCar race through D.C. coming up today. It's the Freedom 250 Grand Prix coming up at 1 p.m. Eastern with coverage on Fox. 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
4: This is your forecast on WRNO.
10: A heat advisory is in effect until 8 p.m. this evening. The high today soaring to 98. The heat index may approach 110 with a few isolated afternoon and evening thunderstorms, then clear overnight with a low dropping to 81. Hot again for Monday with scattered afternoon thunderstorms developing as the high reaches 95. I'm meteorologist Jeff Maher from the Weather Channel on News Talk 99.5 WRNO.
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13: 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Mr. Lowe and Brian Lowe Financial are not responsible for the consequences of any decisions or actions taken as a result of information provided in this radio show and do not warrant or guarantee the accuracy or completeness of the information provided. The information discussed today reflects the views of Mr. Lowe and his guests as of the date of this show and are subject to change without notice. Past performance is no guarantee of future results. No reliance should be placed on any statements or forecasts when making any investment decision. Accordingly, listeners should not rely solely on the information provided today in making any investment decision. There is a risk of loss from investing in securities, including the risk of loss of principal. Different types of investments involve varying degrees of risk, and there can be no assurance that any specific investment will be profitable or suitable for a particular investor's financial situation or risk tolerance. Asset allocation and portfolio diversification cannot assure or guarantee better performance and cannot eliminate the risk of investment losses. Brian Lowe Financial Group, LLC, is a registered investment advisor. Registration with the Securities and Exchange Commission or any state regulatory agency should not be used to imply a specific level of skill or training. Brian Lowe Financial Group is an independent financial services firm. Neither the firm nor its representatives may give tax or legal advice. Investing involves risk, including the potential loss of principal. No investment strategy can guarantee a profit or protect against loss in periods of declining values. Any references to protection benefits or lifetime income generally refer to fixed insurance products, never securities or investment products. Insurance and annuity product guarantees are backed by the financial strength and claims paying ability of the issuing insurance company.
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15: Welcome to the Financial Symphony, ladies and gentlemen. Brian Lowe is here, and we're going to talk about getting it to and through retirement. Of course, Brian Lowe is the owner and the president of Brian Lowe Financial Group, offices in New Orleans, Baton Rouge, Mandeville. My name is Ron Stutz. Always a pleasure to hang out for a while here with Brian. Let me give you his phone number before we get wrapped up in conversation here. It's 800-993-0995. Call that number right now. Leave a message with your name and phone number. You'll get a call back, and then you can have a conversation that might indeed change your life. It's all about getting to and through retirement, paying less taxes than you would have otherwise, and also just having those reliable income streams in your retirement so you don't have to worry about things. You can enjoy life. Hey, Brian, how's it going, buddy?
16: Oh, man, I am amazing. Things are great. The business is good. The employees are all happy.
15: Yeah,
16: and the clients feel great. So, hey, I can't complain one bit. I'm 51. Life is great. And just sold a house. So,
15: yeah,
16: I'm excited about that.
15: I knew it was on the market. I'm glad you were able to make that happen. And, you know, glad life is good.
16: What's the next step? So there's always something next, something new.
15: There are a lot of folks out there right now who may be listening to the show and say, you know, wow, things seem to be going well for Brian, but, you know, they can go well for you, too. If you get in touch with Brian, call him at 800-993-0995 and find out what that's all about.
16: You know, I always say we need small little steps to get to the big goal. So, you know, your financial situation, sometimes people show up, like last night at the program. Mm-hmm. There were 30 people in the audience. We did feed them a nice dinner. But there were two or three people I could see. They were a little shy about maybe wanting to write that blue sheet as to why they were coming in. And I said, look, it's very well possible. I mentioned a few numbers, you know, $1 million, $1.3 million, $2 million. Look, if you have $150,000 to $250,000, There's plenty of clients that we help that have that net worth. So don't feel bad about coming in. We have a whole team. We'll start you off. We'll figure out what might work for you. And there's always some next step. So if you're with the bank's rates are pretty low. We can start out at like 5 to 5.5% interest rates. Your local bank's not doing that. So why not come in and see me? We'll show you solutions to do that. So don't worry about the net worth, the number. I think people get concerned about that sometime. So whatever your number is, don't worry about it. Come in and we can see what we can do. Because look, some of these advisors say if you don't have $500,000 or more to come in, don't even come in. So yeah, right. I say plenty of wealthy people have just tested me with, you know, $250,000, $400,000 before they gave me the million or $2 million, right? So sometimes they vet me against some other group. Like the engineer recently, we earned the rest of his business. And I said, man, if you'd have told me you were vetting me and giving them some money, I would have been a little more aggressive with it. Look, it's okay if you want to do that, but if you're open and honest about everything you're doing, we can even do a better job. So come on in, get a second opinion about what you're doing. I like to lean in on tax planning. Three buckets of money, red buckets, the bank and your brokerage accounts, and are you doing some tax harvesting? We can move more of that money to tax-free or tax-deferred. Your IRA, as you get older, you got to do something with it. Roll the money over from a 401k to the IRA. That's baby step one. Baby step two is, can we get some of that money into the green bucket? That's the tax-free bucket. So I've noticed a lot of people, their buckets are not correctly filled. So that's, as you get older, fix that. You got time. And let's make you some more money and work on some of those taxes.
15: You know, a lot of people think that there's a magic number. They say, you know, if I had $1 million, I could retire. Well, it's no magic number. I mean, there are no numbers, no minimum, no maximum, whatever. Call Brian Lowe, get a conversation going, and find out how he can help you. You know, who needs an advisor, Brian? And who doesn't? There's some people who don't need one. Not everybody needs one. Other people desperately need a financial advisor. Not everyone necessarily understands which category they fall into. So you tell us some stories here. I love these stories you tell about these types of people that you've visited with so that we can start to see which category we might fall into. How about somebody who thinks they don't need an advisor, but they really do? I know you've met a lot of
16: business owners get through their whole life, turn 65 or 70, and then all of a sudden they sell their company for $5 million or $10 million bucks. And they did a great job of making money. Their business was their risk. They saved a bunch of money. They didn't necessarily have to take a bunch of risk with their money. And now they find themselves not understanding the rules and laws, how to squash that tax bill. And their CPA is a great guy, and we like him, and you've known him for 30 years, but he's not the tax attorney to really squash that tax bill. So when you didn't think you needed a financial advisor, you really do. So come in and see me. If you're thinking about selling your business, you want to squash that big tax bill you're going to get. You may have some piece of property you're going to sell or inherit. What are the tax liabilities that you're going to have to face, and how can we squash those taxes? So let's just talk about it. You end up having an advisor. We might end up getting a tax attorney involved with you as well. So, but when you say you didn't need one, you actually end up needing one later in life.
15: All right, let's think that there's somebody out there right now listening to the show, and they say, you know, they think that they don't need an advisor, and it turns out they're right. They really don't need an advisor.
16: I've met some really great people, smart people, some people that just buy the S&P 500. There's two or three, maybe four funds at Vanguard. They stuck it out for 40 years. They were low fee. They didn't need much of a distribution. They waited till 70 because they had $2 million or more in assets. And they were able to wait till 70 to draw Social Security to get the maximum benefit. So they were able to use some of their dollars to bridge the gap. Now there's 80, 82. They never had an advisor. They've done a great job. They have a high net worth. That guy's now worth $4 million. And then he found out that Vanguard's changed some of the rules and regulations on their withholding strategies. And when we called three times, no offense against any Indian, but I couldn't understand the lady. So I say India, I don't know where she was from. Could have been Pakistan or somewhere. I don't know where the heck she was from, but I couldn't understand her, much less the old man.
15: Strong accent.
16: At 84. So he got mad. And then we called back again, and it didn't go so well. We got three phone calls to Vanguard, and it didn't go so well. So when you're 80 plus, it's very common these guys will move the Vanguard funds into Schwab and with us, and we'll hold the money here. We can look at it on the screen. I can point to it. I can blow it up real big. You can sit down. You don't have to get up. It's on a 75-inch screen, and it's still Vanguard funds, but Brian Lowe holds it now. Now, look, I hope that guy lives to 110, but he and I both know he's not going to live much longer. So I already have accounts for the wife. If and when he dies, my hands are on it. So when he's having a tough time even just talking to Vanguard, it's unbelievable. These people, these companies, Fidelity, all these other big companies, it's amazing how some of these people have a job. But even your local bank, walk into your local bank. It's not the same 30-year veteran, old lady that you've known your whole life, and she knows your mom and dad, and they pass, she knows your kids and stuff. You know, it's, the world's all changed. Customer service is gone, which is why I'm saying I'm just little old Brian Lowe here, customer service, who started off in Zachary and Baker and then grew and picked up another branch in Baton Rouge. So I had 5 branches at Chase Bank. I outgrew myself there. When it came to tax planning, they didn't do tax planning. So I knew there was a better way. I left there to go to ING. And my old partner, Ron, was a great man. And I still love that guy to death. And so he retired. So here it said 19 years ago, I opened up my own company. So here's Brian Lowe. We don't have enough young guys coming into the business. Yeah. And the old guys are retiring. And so here it is. It's a sweet spot at 51 years of age. We know tax planning. And look, we know your CPA. We know of him. But he's a great CPA. He doesn't cross the line to get into the gray area of the Roth conversion, the tax planning. What are tools to write a check for $1 to save $5 in tax, to write a check for $10,000 to save $50,000 in tax? So, you know, that nice guy doesn't get into that kind of stuff. Charity work, QCDs, these are all things we can get into when it comes to tax planning. Bring your CPA with you. I'll prove my point. He'll admit it and say, Brian's going to take it one step further. I like Brian. I've heard of him. He's a good guy. He'll give me the warm and fuzzy with you in the room. Or we'll call them together because I'll do a tax workup and call him and say, hey, you've been doing the taxes for 40 years. Let me let you talk for the first 15 minutes. When you're done, give me the phone here. And he says, okay, I'm done. Now it's your chance. Now, we gave him 5 or 6 solutions for his own client. He said, look, you're the CPA. You tell us what 2-3 options make sense for you, and he'll tell us. And so it was a great call, a new client, and he'll, down the road, refer more people to me. When I was 25, I would just take the tax return and piss off that guy. So I learned you get a lot more with honey. So I said, look, I'm going to keep the tax return there. I'm going to be the glue. I'm going to keep that there, the tax return. I'll help him with the money. I'll give you the credit for the additional tax savings, the Roth conversion. If we do a big Roth conversion, what 5 tools we use to squash the tax bill, I'll give you the credit. If your client saved $50,000 or more in taxes, I'll give you the credit. You get to keep doing the tax return, but they'll be very happy. And then I'll hold their money, and they'll be even happier. So take the BLO challenge, see where that takes you. It's a phone call. It's a cup of coffee. We'll have a good time. We know 3 or 4 people. We're both going to know each other, okay? It's a small town, whether you're in Baton Rouge, Mandeville, or New Orleans. And see where that takes you. And so it will add value. Take the next step today.
15: Brian, let me ask you one more question on the subject here. I know that after doing this show with you for all these years, that you help some people with financial planning, but not necessarily investing help. You help some people with investing help, but not necessarily financial planning. But how about somebody out there right now listening to this show, and they desperately need help with everything? What would you suggest to them?
16: Yeah, it could be a will, a power of attorney. Look, we're in a so happy world. We're in Louisiana. These lawyers are making a bunch of money out there. These car guys, I call ambulance chasers. They're making tons of money. So are you protected? That's my question. So if your house is paid down or paid off, you're not necessarily creditor protected. So we could do a trust. We want to get the will, the power of attorney, advanced health care. I like to see an umbrella policy. You know, if you get sued past your limits, they're coming after you. They know you have money. Like, so I got in a wreck one time. I was out in Zachary. I think I was 30, mm-hmm. and it was my birthday. I was going to Rufino's for my, I had 15 people coming for my birthday. Oh, man. And I got in a car accident. It was like sunny, sunny, sunny, but it started raining. So I couldn't see. I was blinded because of sun, but it was raining too. It was one of those days. I turned left and I T-boned somebody. And so they came after me for a lot of money. Well, you know, Allstate, they just settled, you know, the umbrella. I think she got $250,000. The lady hadn't worked in 10 plus years, but she got $250,000 from the insurance company. So, you know, I didn't lose any sleep on my personal assets because I knew my umbrella would have taken care of the rest. So ultimately, we want to consider that the will, the trust, charitable remainder trust. These are all things we can get into, asset protection planning. And it just takes steps to come in and start talking about it. We'll take the rest of the directions.
15: 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That is for Brian Lowe Financial Group, New Orleans, Baton Rouge, Mandeville. 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We'll have more coming up in just a moment. 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
15: Welcome back to more of the Financial Symphony, the show that helps you get all the right notes into retirement planning. And we're going to get into some financial commandments in just a moment here. But let me tell you that you should call Brian Lowe's office, 800-993-0995, and arrange to have a conversation at one of the convenient offices, Baton Rouge, Mandeville, New Orleans. 800-993-0995 is your number to call to get in touch with Brian Lowe Financial Group. Brian, let's explore some financial commandments that should be written on stone tablets in your retirement plan. Things that, you know, you really need to consider. You should not deviate from these things. Thou shalt not compare your investments to the stock market without the proper context. You got to look at the whole picture.
16: Yeah, look, I noticed that when the market's doing really, really, really well, and the market's doing 20% or more, and you did some investment making 5, your buddy's saying how much money you made. And I always notice a few people, they get their feathers ruffled. I said, man, there's nothing a part of you that said you wanted any risk. So you weren't willing to take the risk. Yeah. If you're going to make money, you got to be willing to take some risk. I always say, one of my CFAs says it best, because like right now when the market's doing well, you know, scared money doesn't make money. If you sit in the bank making 3%, when the market does great and you're complaining because you didn't make that 20%, you never got in. So scared money doesn't make any money. So remember that. And also, the other side of that, as you get older, it's not what you make, it's what you keep. So even if your buddy made a bunch of money because he had everything in the market, you know, he doesn't tell you if and when he lost any money either. So at the same time, I'm a fan of a little bit of balance on both. So if your age, if you're 60 plus, maybe 40% of the market, could you do 50? Could you get to 75% of the market? We have plenty of people that have all the money in the market. So what's right for you? I would say everybody's different. Come in and see me, and I'll make a judgment call. I'll be the voice of reason. If you don't know, I'll tell you what to do. But I think over time, we do help people reduce their risk as you get older. So again, it's not what you make, it's what you keep. Let me show you 9 different asset classes to grow and keep your money without the market risk.
15: Let's direct this next conversation to older people who may feel like they haven't done quite enough and they're trying to make up for lost time. And that leads me to my next commandment here. Thou shalt not chase big returns too late in life.
16: Yeah, look, when you're 50, 60, put the hammer down, you know. But as you get older, 60, 70, you don't need all that risk. So again, reduction of risk over time. Another way to reduce risk is not have too many eggs in one basket. So if you have money in the market, we have 30% of the market for you, or 40%, we don't have any more than 1-4% in any one stock. And by the way, we're not married to any one stock. If one stock doesn't meet their earnings report, then we're going to probably fire them. So we're going to take them out, put a new player in there. So if there's 38 to 48 stocks, it's being managed. You're getting buys, you're getting sells. You can see the money moving and not too many eggs in one basket. So give me a call. Let me give you a second opinion about what you're doing. Everybody's heard of Mark Tepper on national television. You see him on Fox. We're partnered up together. And actually, we got him coming down here to do a mega event here pretty soon. Yeah. So if you want to come see Mark, you see him on Fox all the time. You know, he can fly into Dallas and they pick up $5, $10, $15 million plus accounts. You know, Louisiana, we have a different market. Yes, we have $20 million people. We don't have a lot of $100 million people out there. But ultimately, if you want to listen to what Mark has to say, he's coming in town. Call me. We'll put you on the list to make sure to give you VIP for that next event. Mark Tepper on Fox News. Charles Payne may or may not come, but we definitely got Mark coming to town soon.
15: All right, that'll be cool. Thou shalt not ignore costs and fees. And I know you have a lot of people come in to see you, Brian, and they have no idea what kind of fees they have in their portfolio, and they also don't have any idea how much risk they're taking.
16: Look, investing is not free. There's some cost to everything, even tax planning. So if I save you $50,000 in taxes, you think we're going to do that for free? No, there's some cost. So let's start with $2,000. So it might cost you $2,000 to save $50,000 in taxes. When it comes to fees do matter. The other day, an advisor was charging someone 2% in fee outside of us. We took over the account, it's a $2 million account. We're going to save a lot of money in fees. We're also going to do the Roth conversion, and it was $100,000 more in taxes on top of that. So over a 10-year period, we're saving our $60,000 in fees and saving a bunch of money in taxes. So those two things added up. So again, without a second opinion, she would not have learned about what she was paying in fee. And look, some people just enjoy their friendships. If you enjoy the friendship and you want to pay the 2% fee to the guy, hey, continue on. But if I can add some value, I can also be your friend too and save you the $60,000 in fees and also do what in the next 10 years and save you a bunch of money in taxes and leave a legacy tax for your family. So these are all great ideas to consider. Push the envelope. If you're with a brokerage firm, LPL brokerage, that's with an old school tired old retail, I would say. You need fresh new institutional, Fidelity or Schwab. That's where you're going to get the low fee, no fee. We're not going to put you in just some model that they're doing. I flew out there to LPL 20 years ago, and they were buying, I think, Equitable at the time, another 25,000 reps. And the guy recruiting me didn't even know it. So we have a bunch of those guys around. I'd say they're nice people. We're going to take it one step further past what they're doing, tax planning and investment planning. And our accounts are going to look different. Kind of like Fisher. We're more similar to Fisher, trading stocks. LPL, I see, is a lot of ETFs a lot of times, but we're going to get into individual stocks, what we're doing there, how to grow your money, how to reduce the risk over time, and weave in the tax planning on top of that.
15: Now, one more commandment I want to mention here, and certainly this is really important. You don't put together a plan and then leave it that way for the rest of your life. I mean, it needs tweaking along the way, adjustments depending on what's happening in the world. Thou shalt not overlook the importance of rebalancing and diversifying. And that's one of the reasons that Brian Lowe Financial Group stays in touch with you.
16: Hey, look, it's nice to have some element of autopilot when it comes to a financial plan, but especially if you're not someone who enjoys messing around with your investments all the time, but you still want to make adjustments as life changes. So the nine asset classes, the tax planning, the blue bucket, taking money from that to the green bucket. How do you do that over time? When to do it? Because if it's a good idea, it may not be the right timing. So if you hear me on the radio and you go, oh, you said Roth conversion, I should go convert all my money. It may not be the right tax year to do just that. We might do it over 5 to 7 years. So let me do the tax planning. Let me get your tax return and plug it into the screen. Look, just that subscription is $8,000 a year for my tax tool. So good CPAs, great people, aren't using this tax tool. They're not spending this extra money to show you on the screen how and why you should do the Roth conversion, if you should or should you not. So to Roth or not to Roth is the question. Let me walk you through a process to figure out if it's an idea we want to consider, keep on the table for future consideration, or maybe take it off the table. So increase your income by 20%. There are solutions out there to do just that. So ladies, all women want more, right? So all women want more income, more money. Come see me. Let me show you how to make more money to grow your money, increase your income, lower your taxes.
15: And when Brian says that tax tool is $8,000 a year by itself, he doesn't mean that that's what you're going to pay for it.
16: No,
15: it's what Brian Lowe
16: correct.
15: Financial Group pays
16: now, we
15: for.
16: We pay
15: it.
16: The fee, so yeah. 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Now, it's going to print a report. It's going to give you observations, 8 different observations automatically that you can take back to your CPA and say, hey, am I doing this? 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Why am I doing this? It's observations, and we'll take it one step further past that.
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15: 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Just make sure that they know your name and your phone number. You'll get a call back, and then you can arrange the time to have that conversation cost-free and obligation-free. You know, there's an old Bob Seger song, Against the Wind, that I always like. And there's a line in there where he says, I wish I didn't know now what I didn't know then. And, you know, the phrase, knowing what we know now is mostly worthless because, of course, we'd do some things differently if we could see the future. But since we can't see the future, we can at least learn from other people when they're looking in the rearview mirror. And Brian Lowe has had a lot of clients over the years who have stories to tell, and he can use those experiences that he's had with these folks to keep you from making mistakes. And let's talk about some situations where people probably wish they had made different decisions. Brian, first of all, how about the guy who got too scared after a market crash and invested way too conservatively for the next decade, which meant that he missed out on a great bull run in the market?
21: Oh, man, this has been unbelievable. Look, I see it all the time.
15: Yeah.
21: Hindsight's 2020, right? So it has been an amazing run. So the last 5 years, 10 years, 15 years, it's been awesome. So let's go back to 2020. We had a little blip right there, right? So the market was down. Mm-hmm. That's when we built this building. We built this big building on Bluebonnet and Jefferson. So we moved in 2020. So the pandemic was happening. We had to call in some favors to get the, I'm not going to say what we had to do, but ultimately we had to do some stuff to get it done. So ultimately, we got moved in. And so here we are. Yeah, it's been a great run. And don't miss out. So inflation, look, these banks keep paying you less. Chase Bank keeps paying you less. Your money markets keep paying you less. If I can show you a better return to beat inflation, how would I do it? Which 38 different stocks would I want to own in a growth and income portfolio? And a little more aggressive, what 48 stocks I might want to consider owning. If I want to be more aggressive, I can get into the aggressive portfolio. So let's talk about what strategies we might do to beat inflation. And by the way, it's not just me, Brian Lowe. We have a team. So you can see on Fox, you can see Mark Tepper. And he's our lead guy. So that's one of our guys we connect with. We have Nate Fisher. So on $2.8 billion, here's our lead CFA, so Certified Financial Analyst. So it's not just a little me, Brian Lowe. We have a team behind us to help grow this money. So if we're going to be in the market, if we're going to beat inflation, tune in to Fox on 44. You'll see Mark pretty much every week, Mark Tepper, the redhead. And so we're involved with him on the weekly. And of course, the team, the CFAs, Nate all the time. So give us a second look at maybe what you're doing. If you're a do-it-yourselfer, there's been some major changes out there with Vanguard on withholding strategies on taxes. So I've been taking over some Vanguard accounts and hold the same Vanguard funds, but just hold them in Schwab. We hold them in Schwab. If you're married to Fidelity, I'll use Fidelity for you, but we prefer Schwab. But that's getting into tax planning when you haven't done that for years. But look back on how much money you could have saved in taxes. You should have, could have, would have. But again, hindsight is 2020, right? So come on in and get the below difference, and let's find some ways to lower some taxes.
15: Brian, I'm just thinking, you've been a quarterback your whole life. I mean, you know, when you played football, and now you're kind of the quarterback of Brian Lowe Financial Group. So
21: I should have read a book. That was our book was The Retirement Adventures, because I thought it was fun. Yeah. But you're right. I probably made a mistake. I should have just did the financial quarterback, right? So, but that's basically what we are. And look, we ran the options. So,
15: hey, hindsight is
21: 2020. Hindsight 2020. There you go. Right.
15: Hey, how about the couple who are, you know, they're nearing retirement? They didn't realize how much risk they had in their investments until 2022 happened. What about
21: look, that was an interesting time. So, look, yeah, you always learn when you get through it. Like just like in life, you build a house. Then you learn a lot. You go, God, I wish I'd known all that before I built it, right? Then you build another one, you learn a little bit more. Every time you build one, you learn more. So in retirement, you got one shot. You can't mess it up. So if I've helped thousands of people, would you want to know what other people mistakes they made? So the great thing is immediately within 5 to 20 minutes of my meeting, I know who you are. I've seen the same person the same hundreds of times, but I'm still gonna let you talk. Just to make sure I understand exactly who I think you are, and then go from there. So then what strategies would other people like you that already did what you did or just older than you, would you like to know what they did? So the psychology of money. By the way, I didn't just learn this in 27 years in school as a quarterback, you know, looking at the field, figuring out the field, the defense, and also playing on the other side of the ball as a free safety to learn what the quarterback was going to do, reading where his eyes are, knowing where he's going with the ball. Who's he going to hand it off? Is he going to throw the ball? Body actions. Looking at you, I can look at your eyes. You're looking at your wife. I kind of already know what you're saying, what you're thinking. I'm going to talk you through it. No, I'll say, you might be thinking this, or you may not want to ask this question, but let me bring this up. You know, you didn't ask how I get paid. Here's four ways I can work with you. Here's one way. No fee basis. You run your own money. We hold the account in Schwab, and you're telling us what to buy. There's no fee. The next solution is like a CD. 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There's no cost to do that kind of stuff. Laddered bonds. I probably don't even charge any fee on the laddered bonds. If we manage money in stocks, then we might charge a small fee. So 1 to 1.25 on some fee. We're managing the account. If I'm doing tax planning and I'm only doing tax planning, it could be just a small flat fee. But if I'm saving you a lot of money in taxes, it more than paid for that bill. We're not going to nickel and dime you. And that's the whole point. I learned early that there's not one way to do things. So Chase did things one way. I'm like, well, you're not doing tax planning. You're not doing a lot of things I want to do. You're making me sell products. I'm not a product guy. This is a process. This is process driven. And so the analytical, I was not great at helping engineers 27 years ago. I thought because I worked at the Chase Bank, I just told you what to do and you would do it. Now, I did help engineers then, but I help a lot of them now. And so we help as primarily our client base, engineers, retired people, physicians, people that work in the hospitals, even teachers. You know, it's what do you do for a living, but you want to make money, you want to grow your money, you don't want to lose your money. So let's get through that, what that might look like. It's just a meeting, 45-minute meeting. And at the end of the meeting, we're going to know what might make sense. Do we need to see each other again? And quite frankly, there's sometimes in 30 minutes, I might cut the meeting short and say, look, everything you're doing is great. There's no additional thing that I can share with you. Other than maybe now tax planning.
15: Yeah.
21: So we might get into tax. I might cut off the investment side and just get into tax planning. These are things you're not doing. That's not wasting time to spend 30 minutes on tax planning. Now, do you want to come back in for another meeting? And let's call your CPA together to prove, once I have a tax plan worked up, that he's not doing tax planning, he's doing your 1040. And I'll let him talk for 30 minutes to prove my point. I say, is there anything else you want to talk about on tax planning? You're doing their tax return. Before I speak, and they go, nope, look, Brian's going to take it to things that we don't do. Here's three or four solutions I might give on the phone. He goes, I like those two or three. Let's focus on those. Let's start there. And that's where that usually ends.
15: And you need to get acquainted to find out all the options you have. That number to call, 800-993-0995. You can also go to brianlowfinancial.com to find out more. We're talking about hindsight being 2020. And I know that you've seen people who, you know, let's just say there's a woman out there who didn't really understand her options when it comes to Social Security. And so she jumped on it right away when she turned 62 and decided to turn on her Social Security at that point. And now she wishes that she'd waited to start her benefit at a later age. I know you've seen that situation.
21: All the time, man. So that's why it's important to come in on the front end to do the Social Security analysis. We pay the big money for this great system. It's called the Social Security Analyzer. Look, you want to go pay for it yourself? Go do it. But I already spent the money. I do it every year. Look, inflation, that price goes up every year. So my cost of what that costs me is going up every year. So use my dollar. Let me do the Social Security analysis, be one of the next 10 callers, and we'll do the 25-page report on Social Security to say you start at 62, start at 67, compare the differences. What if I wait till 70? We'll do a spreadsheet, and it outlines long life expectancy, short life expectancy, what the wife's benefit would be if she lived to be 102, whatever the numbers are going to be. Let's map it out. You know, if there's five friends and you're all at the table, it's very well possible you all have unique Social Security decisions. Mm-hmm. And then the question is, what's the tax on your Social Security? How much of your Social Security is being taxed? What if there were ways to lower the tax on your Social Security? So what if you went to the Social Security office and you just found out you're really not talking to a financial advisor, you're talking for someone who works for a system, and they don't know what we know, and they're not giving you a tool to print this stuff out to make a logical decision. By the way, they don't know anything about your other money. Yeah. They didn't do a risk analysis. They didn't do a tax plan. So I think the Social Security analysis and report's probably one of the biggest, most important things you can consider. So be one of the next five people to get the Social Security report done. You could have an advisor already and just get an opinion on Social Security. You may not have an advisor and you think you can do it yourself and you still want the Social Security analysis. So whatever your situation is, I say open door policy. I'm never going to make you stay. If I can teach you something and open the door and let you fly, then that's great. Guess what? That guy comes back for more advice later.
15: I was just going to say, Brian has a real passion for saving you money on taxes.
21: That's it.
15: That's obvious. I just want to ask you one more question here about, you know, hindsight being 2020. We talk a lot on this show about Roth IRAs, and you talk about the benefits of Roths all the time. There is a couple out there right now listening to the show, I'll bet, and they wish that they had put more money into Roth IRAs instead of building themselves such a big tax time bomb. And I know that you have met lots of folks like that.
21: Yeah, look, when I would go to someone's house, this is 20, 25 years ago.
15: Yeah.
21: The biggest complaint I would get in someone's house was, what do you mean I got to pay taxes on this money out of the IRA, 401k when I'm 70, at that time 70 and a half, now it's 73. So yeah, the biggest mistake you can make is not funding the Roth in your lifetime. So let's consider that. By the way, it's not too late. We can do a backdoor Roth. We can squeeze into the back door. So let me come talk to you, or you come see me actually here at the office, Mandeville, Baton Rouge, New Orleans, and create the backdoor Roth strategy, how to squash that tax bill, get more money into the Roth conversion, and then diffuse that tax over time. It could be over 5 years, could be 7 years, could be 10.
15: If you want to find out more about the benefits of a Roth, well then, hey, call this number and arrange to have a conversation with Brian. 800-993-0995. 800-993-0995. The show is all about getting it to and through retirement. Brian Lowe does that as well as anybody out there, and I don't think there are very many people out there doing it the way he does it. 800-993-0995. Check out what your options are and find out what Brian Lowe can do for you. Brian Lowe Financial Group, New Orleans, Baton Rouge, Mandeville. 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But call this number and set up a time to have that conversation. 800-993-0995. We'll be back with more in just a minute.
0: It's time for another musical connection, where we blend the worlds of music and finance together. Here's friend of the show, financial advisor and musician Mark Lloyd with Ron Stutz.
15: Here we are on the Financial Symphony, and this is the Musical Connection, and we're talking about the Beach Boys today. Ron Stutz here along with Mark Lloyd. And Mark, you know, several Beach Boys lyrics, they had so many great songs, number one, but some of their lyrics have been misheard famously in the past, like Barbara...
1: Just like many other bands.
15: Yeah, exactly. Like Barbara Ann. Some people heard that as Bop-a-Ram.
1: Bop-a-Ram. I had not heard that one. Okay. Yeah. Bop-a-Ram.
15: Little Deuce Coupe. Sometimes heard as Little Goose Poop. I have to I have to tell you, I've never heard that one before.
1: I've never heard that one either.
15: Until somebody mentioned it to me earlier today. How about that Montserrat Mystique from Kokomo? You remember that song they did later on? Vermont's a Rotten State?
1: No, come on. Nah. That doesn't sound like that.
15: No, I just made that one up. Okay, here's another one. California Girls. Dolls by a palm tree in the sand. Mm-hmm. Some people heard that as dolls flying poultry in the sand.
1: Oh.
15: I guess if it can be hot enough to fry an egg on the sidewalk, it can be hot enough to fry some chicken on the sand. Mm-hmm. And speaking of California girls, some heard it as, I wish they'd offer me California girls.
1: Oh.
15: And they'd offer me California
1: instead
15: girls?
1: Of all could be, they said offer me.
15: I guess.
1: Well, maybe they were dreaming.
15: People
1: California
15: just
1: dreaming.
15: People aren't listening very carefully, I think, if they actually get that out of those lyrics. But, Mark, what in the world is the financial connection here?
1: Well, that's pretty easy. You know, the scary thing is that a lot of people, you know, completely misunderstand things that they thought they hear in the financial world as well.
15: Mm-hmm.
1: You know, it could be that they hear something on TV or even on the radio like us and misinterpret what's being discussed. It could be that, you know, some advisors out here just aren't explaining things clearly enough to them. Or maybe they're talking way over their head. And they, you know, if you don't have a finance degree, you can't understand what they're saying or what they're trying or what they mean or what they're trying to do. You know, whatever the case may be, it's important that you understand very clearly, folks, each component of your portfolio and what that component is supposed to accomplish. You know, when it comes to retirement, you don't want to end up, you know, like that lyric you just said, frying poultry in the sand, when you're supposed to have a doll by a palm tree in the sand. I mean, so, you know, one thing I can say that all of our advisors have done is they're very, very good. You know, maybe it was the training, maybe it was just, you know, they all have the same mindset, the same heart about explaining things thoroughly and explaining things in a way. Like, I tell our advisors, I say, you know, my granddaughter just, you know, she's graduated to fifth grade. She's moving up to the sixth grade. And I want to make sure that every one of our clients, regardless of how much they know about finance, it doesn't hurt to keep things simple. You know, I want you to be able to understand it where a fifth grader graduating the sixth grade can understand this.
15: Mm-hmm.
1: And if you're talking words and terminology and financial speak, and, you know, it's going over that person's head, I really don't want them to be a client. I don't. I want them to be able to understand. There's got to be trust in this relationship. I get all that. But at the end of the day, we really do want you to understand what we're recommending and, more importantly, why we're recommending it. And also, what are the advantages? And maybe there could be some disadvantages in different investment strategies. What are the good and the bad of your portfolio, the way it sits today? What's some of the good things and bad things of different kinds of investing that's out here so that you can make an educated decision? You know, that's not only because it's the right thing to do, but we are fiduciaries. We have that responsibility to make sure that you are getting the right recommendation for your situation. So it's important that you understand what the recommendation is. Our commitment to you, what I can promise you, is that you're going to understand in clear words, in layman's terms, exactly where you stand and what we're recommending that you might want to tweak or fix in order to move forward in your retirement planning. So Ron, you know, tell them what it's going to take to connect with us.
15: Just pick up the phone and call 800-993-0995. 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
15: 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Let's go to the mailbag. Request line, whatever you want to call it, because these questions come in a variety of ways. Our first question today is from Leanna, and Leanna is in Baton Rouge. And Leanna says, a friend recently asked if I will get Social Security. I'm 55 and work part-time on and off since I got married, but was primarily a homemaker over all those years. Do I get my own Social Security, or do we just share my husband's when he retires?
21: So let me go through that. So work part-time. So part-time.
15: Primarily, she's been a homemaker. And
21: okay, yeah. Not getting so she didn't pay into Social Security. So.
15: Well, she paid a little bit with those part-time hours, but I guess.
21: Yeah, we have to pull your Social Security record to see what's actually there. So yeah. It doesn't honestly feel like you're going to have any benefit there.
15: Yeah.
21: The benefit, you're going to have half of his benefit.
15: Mm-hmm. And that's probably more than she would get on her own.
21: Yeah.
15: And. That's a cool situation.
21: But. Yeah, so I say right there is a good reason to do the Social Security analysis. You print your reports from Social Security, you bring them in, we plug it into the screen, and now we'll, to the penny, figure out when you should take Social Security, if any, and how much is it going to be. So that's the only way to get through it.
15: Yeah, and Brian can give you a good answer, if more specific answer about those kinds of questions.
21: Look, I would say with Social Security, they say there's 500 plus different calculations. So if 10 people call today from this radio show, mm-hmm. they're not all going to be the same answer. They're different ages, when they're retired, how many years apart are they, life expectancy, health. A lot of the things go into the calculations and the methods. And the truth is, people are leaving $100,000 on the table because they're choosing the wrong time.
15: Yeah.
21: Just because you turn 62 doesn't mean you go turn it on. So too many people are just doing just that, and they should have delayed their benefit to a later date. So it's an 8% increase on your money. And you talk about taking distributions for a long time and then the man die. And the wife getting the highest payment of what he has, it's amazing on the numbers. And it blows me away. I can tell you the first 10 years of my career, especially at Chase Bank, we didn't have this Social Security analyzer, so we weren't doing that. When I was at ING, we did, and then it just got better and better. So let me print a 25-page report for you to tell you when to take Social Security, be one of the next five people to call. I'll give you my book. I'll give you the risk report, the income plan. We'll do an analysis on what you're doing. And find nine different asset classes to consider doing something different or just staying the same. But let's take one step further and do the Roth conversion plan. And on top of that, do your RMD report, tell you how much money you can take out when you're 73, and then go from there. So give us a call. Be one of the next 10 callers. I'll give you all that stuff for free.
15: 800-993-0995. 800-993-0995. Call right now. Take advantage of that special opportunity. Elise is the one with the next question. She lives in Hammond, and Elise says, my husband has always done all the financials, and I like it that way. But if he passes first, does everything automatically transfer to me, or do I have to worry about probate or a lawyer?
21: Yeah, I think we're talking about the 401k. So the 401k, if something happens, there's a beneficiary designation. You're the beneficiary. And then so there's no taxes. We just open up a new IRA, roll the money into your name. So now it's yours. Now we name your beneficiary. Is it the kids, your grandmother? Who you want to leave money to from there?
15: Yeah, and one thing I'd like to add here, and this is from personal experience because I have somebody in my family with this situation. Don't die without a will. Everybody needs a will.
21: And you said the important thing was in 401k is a limited menu of options. Do I want to just consider 28 different options, or I want to consider the universe of options available to me? Which could be 5.5% fixed rates, which is not available in my 401k. We can also look at individual stocks. So we can manage that for you, or we can tell you, hey, buy them yourself, self-direct. So we can help you self-direct if you're a do-it-yourselfer. By the way, do-it-yourselfers get older, and we still take over later. So there's plenty of times, 5, 7, 10 years, we hold the account. He did all the trading. I get the phone call one day from the wife. Hey, he's not doing so well. We need you to take over. So my hand's already on the wheel. We take his trading authority off. We start trading for him. So I can't tell you how many times that's happened. So if you're a Vanguard, do-it-yourselfer, your money's at the bank, you're getting older, come in with your wife, we'll set you up in Schwab, and eventually we'll take over the trading part of it.
15: All right. Elise, thank you so much for the question. Also, thanks to Leanna. We had one more question here today, Brian. It's from Peter, and Peter is in Lake Charles. Peter says, it seems like I have very limited investment options in my 401k. Am I missing something here, or does my company just have a bad plan?
21: Yeah, look, again, your gut's right. You have a limited menu of options. There's a whole universe of individual options out there to consider, and tax planning. You can't do tax plan with your 401k. You got to get to the IRA first. So look, if you're going to a seminar out there, you're testing the waters who to maybe work with, I say go see all these different people. 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Type me in. It's Brian Wesley Lowe in Baton Rouge. You'll find out we're 27 years in the business. We're a fiduciary. We own the firm. I'll show you how much we hold inside Schwab and how much money we hold outside of Schwab. So we're not married to any one plan or process. We're independent. Fiduciary put you first. And we might name three people, narrow it down to who you think you might want to work

0: Look, you even knew about that. You still didn't push. You said, keep it there. So here I am, Brian Lowe, just to tell you the right thing to do. And so your values will come out as to what the next answer is. So give me a shot. Come in. Let's visit and see where it takes us.
1: All right. Hey, the number to call, 800-993-0995. 800-993-0995. 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It's 800-993-0995. Brian, I know that, you know, it's always fun doing what you do every single day. I know you get a lot of pleasure out of helping people, and you're not going to stop doing it anytime soon, are you?
0: I have no plans to slow down anytime soon. Harrison's 19, second year of college at LSU. Look, will he be in the business? Who knows? Whatever he does, I know he'll be good at whatever he does. I think it'd be a blessing if he decided to get in this business, but we're not going to force him to. So he's going to like something in life, and hopefully it's maybe financial planning. You never know.
1: You need somebody who's got a lot of experience, and you need somebody who's not going to retire after you become a client.
0: Yeah, look, I can tell you, the answer is if you're interviewing advisors, we want to see someone that's got plenty of experience, 25 years in the business, is the CEO, is a fiduciary. Look him up on BrokerCheck, make sure he has a Series 65, and then go from there. So, and then it's very reasonable. And does he do stocks or does he do ETFs or mutual funds? Some of these guys have a business model and they're just doing all mutual funds. Like one of my buddies in New Jersey, I said, dude, it's time to leave ING. We've known each other for 25 years. Our practice has grown at a faster rate than he has, even though he's in a bigger market in New Jersey. I said, look, see, you're in a bigger pond compared to where you are in Baton Rouge, but our business is much bigger because we're independent. We're a fiduciary. We use Schwab and Fidelity. And I liked ING. It was a great place to get started. But ultimately, tax planning and not just doing ETFs and mutual funds. So outside the box, let's think outside the box. Let's get you the best opportunity. If you're a do-it-yourselfer, come see me because that's a lot of fun. That will lead to some direction of tax planning. I don't have to hold your money. I can just give you some tax advice.
1: Yeah, get to know Brian Lowe. And in fact, if you've been listening to the show for a long time, you probably feel like you know him already. And it'll be a fun conversation. Brian, we've come to the end of another show here. And anything else you want to add before we go?
0: Yeah, okay. If you're doing any business with the banks, CDs, fixed interest rates, come see me as a second opinion. The interest rates will be higher because we're not paying for all the brick and mortar. Have you ever noticed just at Chase Bank how many locations they have? So brick and mortar, it's a lot of money spent. And there's a lot of employees, managers, staff, so we can pass on the better interest rate to you. So that's how we do that, right? So if we have three locations, Chase has, 50, 60 locations, whatever the number is in town. So we're passing on the rate to you and not having to pay all the office expense or own a bunch of buildings. So ultimately, I'll say competitively, shop all you can, and I'm going to get you a better interest rate because that's why I left the bank. So I want to get you the best interest rate. 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
1: 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I'm Ron Stutz along with Brian Lowe. We'll see you next time.
2: 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Mr. Lowe and Brian Lowe Financial are not responsible for the consequences of any decisions or actions taken as a result of information provided in this radio show and do not warrant or guarantee the accuracy or completeness of the information provided. The information discussed today reflects the views of Mr. Lowe and his guests as of the date of this show and are subject to change without notice. Past performance is no guarantee of future results. No reliance should be placed on any statements or forecasts when making any investment decision. Accordingly, listeners should not rely solely on the information provided today in making any investment decision. There is a risk of loss from investing in securities, including the risk of loss of principal. Different types of investments involve varying degrees of risk, and there can be no assurance that any specific investment will be profitable or suitable for a particular investor's financial situation or risk tolerance. Asset allocation and portfolio diversification cannot assure or guarantee better performance and cannot eliminate the risk of investment losses. 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
7: Movement through a contested waterway. I'm Pam Husso, Fox News. More ships are said to be sailing through the Strait of Hormuz, although shipments are far below what they were before the war between the U.S. and Iran.
8: Reports do indicate that crossings through the Strait of Hormuz are up 400% over the last 2 weeks. This comes as the U.S. Navy is still overseeing vessels out of the Persian Gulf through a safe southern passage. In the backdrop, there is that ongoing naval blockade and fresh sanctions expected for Iran next week. The U.S. military presence in the Middle East is expected to remain with no clear path forward in the conflict with Iran. The USS Abraham Lincoln is headed home after being deployed for 274 days. This aircraft carrier made its last port call in December, breaking a Navy record. The vessel is being replaced by the Japan-based USS George Washington.
7: Fox's Trey Yingst is monitoring from Tel Aviv, Israel. President Trump is reacting to Canada's plan to impose reciprocal tariffs on the U.S. The trade war escalated this weekend after talks collapsed and the U.S. announced 50% tariffs on $20 billion of Canadian goods.
9: The products affected range from wine to hockey sticks to cement. The president has accused Canada of unfair trading practices for some U.S. products like cars, alcohol, and cheese, limiting American access to these markets. President Trump saying on Truth Social, Canada wants the benefits of being a state without being one. They've also charged our great farmers for many years massive amounts of tariffs. No more. But Canadian Prime Minister Mark Carney says the U.S. had asked for too much and offered too little. He says the U.S. had proposed measures restricting Canada's ability to have trade deals with other countries, which he says was unacceptable.
7: That's Fox's Madeline Rivera in Washington. 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
10: A heat advisory is in effect until 8 this evening. Hot and humid this afternoon with a high near 98. The heat index may soar to 110. There may be a few isolated thunderstorms. That also will be the case this evening. Then clear overnight with a low of 81. Tomorrow, some scattered afternoon storms with a high near 95. I'm meteorologist Jeff Marr from the Weather Channel on News Talk 99.5 WRNO.
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13: Welcome to Wealth Builders. I'm your co-host, Tony Shore, and I'm here with our host, the man with the plan, as always, is Anthony Kangemi. Anthony, how are you today? I'm going to let you introduce our very special guest. I can't believe not only did you get him on the show once, but now twice. We have what a huge get for the show. But Anthony, first, how are you? And then tell us about our special guest today.
14: We've been, active this summer with prepping for, we had tax season, and now we're prepping for the fall, which we have another, we have tax planning coming up before, as we start closing through the fall and the end of the year. Taxes, Tony, as you know, tax preparation is done in January and February, but planning really needs to be done all throughout the year. And so we've got a lot of that going on right now. But all in all, been good, Tony. Everything's been going good. We, as you say, we do have a special guest with us here again. We have Adam Lede, who is my nephew, who has been doing our cybersecurity workshops. We do those breakfasts, special breakfasts once a month at the Sheraton in Metairie. And Adam, he's just finishing up his master's in computer science at Tulane University, and really has really taken on this this topic for us. Cybersecurity and these scams, Tony, have really run rampant through all walks of life, but particularly, I think, with retirees and people as they're getting older, it seems like these scams, we at least once or twice a month, we hear from a client that that has their data has been breached. Somebody's gotten into their computer, gotten into their accounts. And so we really want to take this topic head on. And that's why we have Adam with us here today in our show, Tony, is to talk to our listeners about this cybersecurity and these scams that are out there, and really just to try to arm yourself, prepare yourself so you're not caught off guard. And I think that's really what happens, is people just get caught off guard, and before you know it, you've got, you've got problems.
15: It's my pleasure to be here. Thank you very much for having me. Yes, I'm Adam Lede, and I'm here to talk a little bit, expanding on previously I talked about cybersecurity. Now we're going to go over AI deepfakes and fraud prevention.
14: Very good.
13: Wow.
14: Yeah, well, we're looking forward to that, Adam, and we appreciate you taking the time to do it. So we're going to go to our special guest, Adam Lede. As I say, Adam has just been a tremendous resource for us, doing a real deep dive into all of the various scams and the cybersecurity and the things to really look out for. So without any further ado, we are going to have Adam Lede get us started with scams and the cybersecurity and how to defend against these criminals.
15: Thank you very much. And the very first thing I'd like to talk about is what is happening. Why are there now so many new scam calls that we're getting, these emails? We should have a lot of different defenses to protect against these things, but the barrier for creating these scams, the ease with which it's able to send out so many malicious messages, has just gotten very, very low. It's very easy for a malicious actor to send out 10,000 emails to 100,000 different people. Wow. They can do this, and the quality with which they're able to send them is actually going up. In the past, if you wanted to scam someone, you would write one scam message. Oh, I'm a Nigerian prince and please send me money. And you would send this one message to every single person you could. And that means that once the scam is found out, everyone knows, hey, if you get this message, it's a scam. But nowadays, with artificial intelligence allowing people to customize and personalize messages to adapt to certain scenarios, they're able to send many new creations to many more people and make them feel more personalized. So whenever we get any type of message, the very first thing we want to see is, does this look legitimate? We should see, do we have proof that this is coming from who it claims to be coming from? Many example scams are these deep fake voices. Now, I've used the phrase deep fake before. And to elaborate what that is, deep faking or deep learning is a style of artificial intelligence generation. Deep is just the preceding phrase for it. Importantly is that aspect of fake. It's some type of artificial intelligence generation that is not real. When they fake a voice, it can sound like someone you know or just sound like a very real person, but it isn't real. They might fake messages that look from official sources. It looks just like it's coming from the government or from someone else. Or it might even be a live video call that says, hey, you recognize me, I'm a person, but it isn't really them. So that's all a lot of really scary stuff. How do we defend against it? The very first thing we want to do is just take a break. Just pause and stop. Time is the enemy of scams. They want you to act rashly, act right now, and do it. Don't think about it. Don't blaze ahead. Just go straight for it. If you take a moment to just relax, take a step back, and look at what is happening, that might help you see better inconsistencies that are popping up or other things that are happening. It might make you question, wait a minute, do I really want to give my credit card information to this person that's going out over there? There is actually a four-step or five-step process that I'd like to go over today called the proof method. Our first step we've just talked about, which is to pause. Just take 30 seconds to 60 seconds to evaluate what the heck is happening and say, is this real? Let's just not even think about it. Just wait. Next, let's require a second source.
14: Okay, now, before you jump there, Adam, I'm sorry, but when you say stop and pause and is this real, what would you say would be the best, determining factor for you to confirm whether it's real or not?
15: Well, now that would be the next steps of this acronym. The very first step is just to pause, to take a moment and say, let's not act rashly and do whatever they say. Let's just stop right now and take a breath. Second step is going to be require a second source. If someone claims to be someone you know or from the government or some official aspect, two-factor verify who that is. If they say they're your grandson, go ahead and take a second and call the number you know is associated with your grandson, or call their parent, or call someone that you know is able to check in on them right away. If they say they're from the government, go ahead and independently call the government on the number that they say is on their website. Don't just trust whatever email says it's from the government. Take a second source to verify it. In our acronym, we have P for pause, R for require a second source, and O, we have observe any inconsistencies. By pausing, we're able to look at the whole picture and we might see, hey, this name is kind of changing its spelling a couple of times. Or maybe, hey, they're referring to me in more general terms instead of my actual name. Or they're saying some things that don't quite add up. If you notice some things that are a little weird, that's a good call to raise your defenses and say, this isn't quite right. Proof has two O's, and our second O is outside verification only. Now, I said to use a second source of verification, but if the scammer says, oh, you can call this number to confirm who I am, ignore it entirely. You don't know if that number is legitimate. And if someone claiming to be from the government says, you can call my friend Bob and he'll back me up, that isn't going to do you any good. You need to independently go call the government office or check in with someone that you know to help verify this.
16: So you mean track down the number on your own, maybe look it up, Google the look up the website or an email to find that company's official contact information or that organization.
14: Exactly. Yeah, and I'd like to interject there one that just happened to a client of ours just recently within the past month. She got an email from what she thought was her it was an antivirus software she had, Norton antivirus, and she got an email that said she needed to click this box or click this link to update her antivirus software. So it looked very legitimate. I mean, it presumably came from the company saying update your, you're at risk if you don't update your subscription and don't update, new software, new updates. So, we see that all the time. So she clicked, to update. She's with the company. She clicked to update. And sure enough, it wasn't from the antivirus software company.
16: Right.
14: It was not. It was from a scammer who got into her computer and got into her checking account and stole about $20,000 from her.
16: Oh.
14: Okay. Now, what Adam's saying is if she would have looked, let's say, at the email address that it was coming from, which she then looked later, it wasn't from Norton at all. It was some obscure email address. And then if she'd have taken that second step and called her Norton antivirus company and said, hey, this is my account. This is who I am. I mean, did y'all send me this email to verify that it did come from them? Unfortunately, these are the steps we need to take.
16: Yeah.
14: I mean, we need to verify, who people are that are saying, hey, they're this person. I mean, let's verify who they are because, it's just becoming more and more and more prevalent. And as Adam mentioned, and I understand that with AI now, it seems like they can do a lot more of this in a bigger way than they could before.
15: That's exactly right. And whenever this happens, whenever you are the victim of a scam, you might feel, oh, I'm foolish. Oh, I've done something terrible. And you may even call yourself a stupid or an idiot. I want to very, in no uncertain terms, say that's wrong. Smart people, very intelligent people, fall for scams all the time. Falling for a scam has nothing to do with your intelligence. You can be a foolish person and fall for scams. You can be a very smart person and fall for scams. The scammers actively want you to feel like it's all your fault. They want to isolate you and make you feel this guilt because that makes you even easier to target again. Now, you might think that it's happened to me once, it'll never happen again. Sadly, the recidivism rate of people who fall victims to scams is rather high exactly for that. They think, oh, I've been a fool, but now I'm going to be better. Unless you take very active steps and know what to do when you are being targeted for a scam, I lament to say that's very possible it could happen again.
14: Yeah, it's really terrible. Okay, Adam, well, what other things should we be looking for? And what are some of the things that we can do to protect ourselves?
15: Well, there are two big aspects of cybersecurity, I'll say. There is the actual cybersecurity end, which is the more technical side of things. And then there is the fraud prevention side of things, the more emotional side. In my previous talk, I've gone over the technical side of cybersecurity, and here I've talked more on the emotional side for fraud prevention. If you're having a difficult time imagining what these two differences are, go ahead and imagine your safe account or all of your checking as being behind a locked door. Cybersecurity determines how tough that door is. Is it made of thin, flimsy plastic? Is it made of glass? Or is it big iron and all set? Now, fraud prevention is saying that you have the key to open this door. Do not give the key to someone else. It doesn't matter how awesome your door is. If somebody else manages to take the key from you or have you, trick you into giving them the key, then all of your defenses are going to fall apart. So fraud prevention is becoming aware of when someone is trying to trick you into giving them your keys. And there are some, shall I say, red flags that will make you go, oh, this is almost certainly a scam. And the very first one is that sense of urgency. Oh my gosh, you have to act right now. You are in critical danger. Your loved one is in critical danger. Or if you don't do this, you will face dire consequences. Remember, if we see something like this, we need to pause. We need to relax. Nothing is so dire or so immediate that taking a minute to evaluate everything and read very carefully will cause some calamity. Another little sign of, oh my gosh, something is bad, is a scammer trying to keep you on the line or keep you in their network. If you say, I need to verify this independently, or let me call my financial advisor, or let me call my grandson, or call a parent, if they try to say, no, you need to do this right now and do it by yourself, that's a red flag. Hang up on that person immediately. People will generally be okay with you including others, being public and talking to each other. Scammers want you to stay isolated. Don't tell your son about this. Don't tell your advisor about this. This is a big secret between us, or it's very important that you do this now before talking to anyone else.
14: Yeah, which it almost seems, obvious that that would be the case, that, you know, if somebody was to say, oh, don't call your financial advisor, or don't call your son, or don't call your, you know, the banker, or don't verify, if it was a legitimate, concern, you would think that the party would say, sure, let's get your advisor on the phone. Let's get your, your parent or your sibling or whoever they're saying is in trouble. But the sheer fact that they're trying to isolate you, great, Adam, it really is a red flag. I mean, anybody, because, the ones that I've heard of with clients of ours that have gotten involved in all these scams with people, it is a very common theme. That's exactly what they say is, we can't tell anybody, I mean, that's right there. If you just know that if it's legitimate, you can tell somebody, okay? If they say you can't tell somebody, beware.
15: Now, you mentioned something that it seemed so obvious that this has to be a scam. And you're right. It can feel very obvious in hindsight, because in hindsight, you've got all the time in the world to look at it. And because it can seem so obvious in hindsight, people might feel shame. They might feel embarrassed. They might feel like, oh my gosh, I've made such an idiotic mistake. Those are bad feelings to have. By that, I mean you are not to blame. If someone takes advantage of you or they trick you in some way, that is a terrible mark against them and not on you. Do not feel ashamed of yourself for falling for a scam. You should talk to other people. Let them know. United together and sharing information, we are all better for it. We can build each other up and better protect each other or rebuild ourselves when we've been taken advantage of. It breaks my heart whenever a client or a friend or someone else says, oh, I've been taken advantage of this way, but don't tell so and so forth. I don't want my mom to know. I don't want my child to know. I don't want my friends to know. Right. I'm just going to keep this all to myself. And it can be kind of embarrassing to broadcast, hey, I was victimized. Somebody took advantage of me. But doing so can help everyone around you be A, aware of that scam, and B, able to help you recover from it. Some resources you may want to consider are going to reportfraud.ftc or calling the AARP, the American Association for Retired Persons, Fraud Watch Network, as they have resources to help you potentially recover from frauds or make others aware of what has happened.
14: Yeah, very good. And Adam, you know, it's just on my mind to say, because when I think about my client just recently that clicked the update button and they got into her computer and then got into her bank account, you know, when you do the cybersecurity talk and you talk about prevention of cybersecurity, you know, one of the things that really just jumped out at me to that would have certainly protected this woman and probably many people that get caught up in, you know, somebody hacking into their computer and then getting into their accounts, is that that double authentication where you have to have a code. Can you just talk a minute about that? Like, if I go to my bank account and I want to log in, how can, if somebody else can get my login and go to, you know, talk a little bit about how that can protect people on the cybersecurity side.
15: So what I believe you're referencing is two-factor authentication, yes, or 2FA. And this is a scary, annoying thing that some people might have heard of, and I'll go ahead and say that nobody likes. No one likes having to use two-factor authentication. I certainly don't, but it tremendously helps your security. Now, what is two-factor authentication? It's the idea that when you log in, you need at least two things to prove you are who you say you are. The same way you're asking scammers to prove, hey, you've got to have two big things to make sure I know who you are. Your bank wants to know two big things to say that you are who you say you are. The first being your username and password. Just if I have that login, great, you're probably you, but maybe a scammer stole that. So I want to prove who that is. The second factor in two-factor authentication is usually a special code sent to an email or phone number that you trust. You'll then find that code on your email or your phone, and you will type that code in when you go to log in, and now you're able to log in. You've just proved you have the username and password, and you have this special code. You have this secondary device. The idea behind two-factor is if someone's saying they're you, and they have your phone or they have your email, they're probably you. An important note is that when you set up two-factor authentication, it is a good idea to have redundant two factors. By that, I mean set up a phone, but also set up an email, and then maybe set up a phone or email of someone that you very much trust. The reason is because when you set up two-factor, your account is locked down tight. But if you lose your device and it's the only one that you had to prove who you say you are, that all of a sudden might mean that you've locked yourself out of your devices if you no longer have access to your phone or your email. So having a few extra backups can help you to verify you are someone legitimate.
14: Yeah, very good. So, yeah, there's a lot, you know, there. And we certainly want to continue the discussion of scams and cybersecurity, because we recognize that it really is out there. And now with technology, which, you know, technology is such a tremendous tool for so many industries. And so, the birth of AI and how that's being integrated in so many different industries is really such a phenomenal tool, but it's also a tool for the criminals. And we just have to be on alert and look for those red flags. And, you know, I might, you know, I venture to say that if you know what to look for and you know what red flags are out there and what their techniques and tricks are, you can protect yourself. You know, you can protect yourself. You don't have to be paranoid. You don't have to be scared. You don't have to have fear. You just have to be equipped and have to have the knowledge to know what to look for. And that's what we hope to provide here on our show. I know on September 1st at the Sheraton in Metairie, We're going to be doing a full cybersecurity and fraud prevention breakfast workshop, which is open to the public, open to our listening audience. It's really a phenomenal event. It's at the Sheraton in Metairie on Galleria Boulevard, right across from the Galleria. And that'll be on September the 1st. We actually do these events every month, but this September the 1st, next month, it's on a Tuesday morning at 9:30, and it goes till about 11:30. It's a full breakfast. It's certainly free, no admission, and we'll have some great information as it relates to fraud prevention and cybersecurity. So we hope that if you're listening and you want to learn more, please let us know. You can go to CrescentCityRetirement.com or give our office a call at 504-828-2171 and let us know you would like to attend one of the events.
16: Awesome. Yeah, that's a great offer, and you can learn a lot there. There's so much great information on this, and the more informed you are, the better you're going to be able to protect yourself. And that's why we have Adam on. Adam, thanks for joining us today.
17: My absolute
16: Anthony. Yeah, Anthony, great show. And again, great show, great topic. It's so important. But that does it for today's episode of Wealth Builders with our host, Anthony Kangemi.
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16: Welcome to Wealth Builders. I'm your co-host, Tony Shore, and I'm here with our host, the man with the plan, as always, is Anthony Kangemi. Anthony, how are you today? I'm going to let you introduce our very special guest. I can't believe not only did you get him on the show once, but now twice. We have what a huge get for the show. But Anthony, first, how are you? And then tell us about our special guest today.
14: We've been, very, active this summer with prepping for, tax. We had tax season, and now we're prepping for the fall, which we have another, we have tax planning coming up before, as we start closing through the fall and the end of the year. Taxes, Tony, as you know, tax preparation is done in January and February, but planning really needs to be done all throughout the year. And so we've got a lot of that going on right now. But all in all, been good, Tony. Everything's been going good. We, as you say, we do have a special guest with us here again. We have Adam Lede, who is my nephew, who has been doing our cybersecurity workshops. We do those breakfasts, special breakfasts once a month at the Sheraton in Metairie. And Adam, he's just finishing up his master's in computer science at Tulane University, and really has really taken on this topic for us. Cybersecurity and these scams, Tony, have really run rampant through all walks of life, but particularly, I think, with retirees and people as they're getting older, it seems like these scams, we at least once or twice a month, we hear from a client that, their data has been breached. Somebody's gotten into their computer, gotten into their accounts. And so we really want to take this topic head on. And that's why we have Adam with us here today in our show, Tony, is to talk to our listeners about this cybersecurity and these scams that are out there, and really just to try to arm yourself, you know, prepare yourself so you're not caught off guard. And I think that's really what happens, is people just get caught off guard, and before you know it, you've got problems.
15: It's my pleasure to be here. Thank you very much for having me. Yes, I'm Adam Ledé, and I'm here to talk a little bit, expanding on previously I talked about cybersecurity. Now we're going to go over AI deepfakes and fraud prevention.
14: Very good.
16: Wow.
14: Yeah, well, we're looking forward to that, Adam, and we appreciate you taking the time to do it. So we're going to go to our special guest, Adam Ledé. As I say, Adam has just been a tremendous resource for us, doing a real deep dive into all of the various scams and the cybersecurity and the things to really look out for. So without any further ado, we are going to have Adam Ledé get us started with scams and the cybersecurity and how to defend against these criminals.
15: Thank you very much. And the very first thing I'd like to talk about is what is happening. Why are there now so many new scam calls that we're getting, these emails? We should have a lot of different defenses to protect against these things, but the barrier for creating these scams, the ease with which it's able to send out so many malicious messages, has just gotten very, very low. It's very easy for a malicious actor to send out 10,000 emails to 100,000 different people. Wow. They can do this, and the quality with which they're able to send them is actually going up. In the past, if you wanted to scam someone, you would write one scam message. Oh, I'm a Nigerian prince, and please send me money. And you would send this one message to every single person you could. And that means that once the scam is found out, everyone knows, hey, if you get this message, it's a scam. But nowadays, with artificial intelligence allowing people to customize and personalize messages to adapt to certain scenarios, they're able to send many new creations to many more people and make them feel more personalized. So whenever we get any type of message, the very first thing we want to see is, does this look legitimate? We should see, do we have proof that this is coming from who it claims to be coming from? Many example scams are these deep fake voices. Now, I've used the phrase deep fake before. And to elaborate what that is, deep faking or deep learning is a style of artificial intelligence generation. Deep is just the preceding phrase for it. Importantly is that aspect of fake. It's some type of artificial intelligence generation that is not real. When they fake a voice, it can sound like someone you know, or just sound like a very real person, but it isn't real. They might fake messages that look from official sources. It looks just like it's coming from the government or from someone else. Or it might even be a live video call that says, hey, you recognize me, I'm a person, but it isn't really them. So that's all a lot of really scary stuff. How do we defend against it? The very first thing we want to do is just take a break. Just pause and stop. Time is the enemy of scams. They want you to act rashly, act right now, and do it. Don't think about it. Don't blaze ahead. Just go straight for it. If you take a moment to just relax, take a step back and look at what is happening, that might help you see better inconsistencies that are popping up or other things that are happening. It might make you question, wait a minute, do I really want to give my credit card information to this person that's going out over there? There is actually a four-step or five-step process that I'd like to go over today called the proof method. Our first step we've just talked about, which is to pause. Just take 30 seconds to 60 seconds to evaluate what the heck is happening and say, is this real? Let's just not even think about it. Just wait. Next, let's R, require a second source.
14: Okay, now, before you jump there, Adam, I'm sorry, but when you say stop and pause and is this real, what would you say would be the best, determining factor for you to confirm whether it's real or not?
15: Well, now that would be the next steps of this acronym. The very first step is just to pause, just okay. to take a moment and say, let's not act rashly and do whatever they say. Let's just stop right now and take a breath. Second step is going to be R, require a second source. If someone claims to be someone you know or from the government or some official aspect, two-factor verify who that is. If they say they're your grandson, go ahead and take a second and call the number you know is associated with your grandson, or call their parent, or call someone that you know is able to check in on them right away. If they say they're from the government, go ahead and independently call the government on the number that they say is on their website. Don't just trust whatever email says it's from the government. Take a second source to verify it. In our acronym, we have P for pause, R for require a second source, and O, we have observe any inconsistencies. By pausing, we're able to look at the whole picture and we might see, hey, this name is kind of changing its spelling a couple of times. Or maybe, hey, they're referring to me in more general terms instead of my actual name. Or they're saying some things that don't quite add up. If you notice some things that are a little weird, that's a good call to raise your defenses and say, this isn't quite right. Proof has two O's, and our second O is outside verification only. Now, I said to use a second source of verification, but if the scammer says, oh, you can call this number to confirm who I am, ignore it entirely. You don't know if that number is legitimate. And if someone claiming to be from the government says, you can call my friend Bob and he'll back me up, that isn't going to do you any good. You need to independently go call the government office or check in with someone that you know to help verify this.
16: So you mean track down the number on your own, maybe look it up, Google the look up the website or an email to find that company's official contact information or that organization.
14: Exactly. Yeah, and I'd like to interject there. One that just happened to a client of ours just recently within the past month, she got an email from what she thought was her it was an antivirus software she had, Norton antivirus, and she got an email that said she needed to click this box or click this link to update her antivirus software. So, and it looked very legitimate. I mean, it presumably came from the company saying update your, you're at risk if you don't update your subscription. And don't update, new software, new updates. So, we see that all the time. So she clicked, to update. She's with the company. She clicked to update. And sure enough, it wasn't from the antivirus software company.
16: Right.
14: It was not. It was from a scammer who got into her computer and got into her checking account and stole about $20,000 from her.
16: Oh.
14: Okay. Now, what Adam's saying is if she would have looked, let's say, at the email address that it was coming from, which she then looked later, it wasn't from Norton at all. It was some obscure email address. And then if she'd have taken that second step and called her Norton antivirus company and said, hey, this is my account. This is who I am. I mean, did y'all send me this email to verify that it did come from them? Unfortunately, you know, these are the steps we need to take. Yeah. I mean, we need to verify, who people are that are saying, you know, hey, they're this person. I mean, let's verify who they are, because, it's just becoming more and more and more prevalent. And as Adam mentioned, and I understand that with AI now, you know, it seems like they can do a lot more of this in a bigger way than they could before.
15: That's exactly right. And whenever this happens, whenever you are the victim of a scam, you might feel, oh, I'm foolish. Oh, I've done something terrible. And you may even call yourself a stupid or an idiot. I want to very, in no uncertain terms, say that's wrong. Smart people, very intelligent people, fall for scams all the time. Falling for a scam has nothing to do with your intelligence. You can be a foolish person and fall for scams. You can be a very smart person and fall for scams. The scammers actively want you to feel like it's all your fault. They want to isolate you and make you feel this guilt, because that makes you even easier to target again. Now, you might think that it's happened to me once, it'll never happen again. Sadly, the recidivism rate of people who fall victims to scams is rather high exactly for that. They think, oh, I've been a fool, but now I'm going to be better. Unless you take very active steps and know what to do when you are being targeted for a scam, I lament to say that's very possible it could happen again.
14: Yeah, it's really terrible. Okay, Adam, well, what other things should we be looking for? And what are some of the things that we can do to protect ourselves?
15: Well, there are two big aspects of cybersecurity, I'll say. There is the actual cybersecurity end, which is the more technical side of things. And then there is the fraud prevention side of things, the more emotional side. In my previous talk, I've gone over the technical side of cybersecurity, and here I've talked more on the emotional side for fraud prevention. If you're having a difficult time imagining what these two differences are, go ahead and imagine your safe account or all of your checking as being behind a locked door. Cybersecurity determines how tough that door is. Is it made of thin, flimsy plastic? Is it made of glass? Or is it big iron and all set? Now, fraud prevention is saying that you have the key to open this door. Do not give the key to someone else. It doesn't matter how awesome your door is. If somebody else manages to take the key from you or have you, trick you into giving them the key, then all of your defenses are going to fall apart. So fraud prevention is becoming aware of when someone is trying to trick you into giving them your keys. And there are some, red flags that will make you go, this is almost certainly a scam. And the very first one is that sense of urgency. Oh my gosh, you have to act right now. You are in critical danger. Your loved one is in critical danger. Or if you don't do this, you will face dire consequences. Remember, if we see something like this, we need to pause. We need to relax. Nothing is so dire or so immediate that taking a minute to evaluate everything and read very carefully will cause some calamity. Another little sign of, oh my gosh, something is bad, is a scammer trying to keep you on the line or keep you in their network. If you say, I need to verify this independently, or let me call my financial advisor, or let me call my grandson or call a parent, if they try to say, no, you need to do this right now and do it by yourself, that's a red flag. Hang up on that person immediately. People will generally be okay with you including others, being public and talking to each other. Scammers want you to stay isolated. Don't tell your son about this. Don't tell your advisor about this. This is a big secret between us, or it's very important that you do this now before talking to anyone else.
14: Yeah, which it almost seems, obvious that that would be the case, that, you know, if somebody was to say, oh, don't call your financial advisor, or don't call your son, or don't call your, the banker, or don't verify, if it was a legitimate concern, you would think that the party would say, sure, let's get your advisor on the phone. Let's get your, your parent or your sibling or whoever they're saying is in trouble. But the sheer fact that they're trying to isolate you, great, Adam, it really is a red flag. I mean, anybody, because, the ones that I've heard of with clients of ours that have gotten involved in all these scams with people, it is a very common theme. That's exactly what they say is, we can't tell anybody, I mean, that's right there. If you just know that if it's legitimate, you can tell somebody, okay? If they right. say you can't tell somebody, beware.
15: Now, you mentioned something that it seemed so obvious that this has to be a scam. And you're right. It can feel very obvious in hindsight, because in hindsight, you've got all the time in the world to look at it. And because it can seem so obvious in hindsight, people might feel shame. They might feel embarrassed. They might feel like, oh my gosh, I've made such an idiotic mistake. Those are bad feelings to have. By that, I mean you are not to blame. If someone takes advantage of you or they trick you in some way, that is a terrible mark against them and not on you. Do not feel ashamed of yourself for falling for a scam. You should talk to other people. Let them know. United together and sharing information, we are all better for it. We can build each other up and better protect each other or rebuild ourselves when we've been taken advantage of. It breaks my heart whenever a client or a friend or someone else says, I've been taken advantage of this way, but don't tell so and so forth. I don't want my mom to know. I don't want my child to know. I don't want my friends to know. Right. I'm just going to keep this all to myself. And it can be kind of embarrassing to broadcast, hey, I was victimized. Somebody took advantage of me. But doing so can help everyone around you be A, aware of that scam, and B, able to help you recover from it. Some resources you may want to consider are going to reportfraud.ftc or calling the AARP, the American Association for Retired Persons, Fraud Watch Network, as they have resources to help you potentially recover from frauds or make others aware of what has happened.
14: Yeah, very good. And Adam, it's just on my mind to say, because when I think about my client just recently that clicked the update button and they got into her computer and then got into her bank account, when you do the cybersecurity talk and you talk about prevention of cybersecurity, one of the things that really just jumped out at me that would have certainly protected this woman and probably many people that get caught up in, somebody hacking into their computer and then getting into their accounts, is that that double authentication where you have to have a code. Can you just talk a minute about that? Like, if I go to my bank account and I want to log in, if somebody else can get my login and go to, talk a little bit about how that can protect people on the cybersecurity side.
15: So what I believe you're referencing is two-factor authentication, yes, or 2FA. And this is a scary, annoying thing that some people might have heard of, and I'll go ahead and say that nobody likes. No one likes having to use two-factor authentication. I certainly don't, but it tremendously helps your security. Now, what is two-factor authentication? It's the idea that when you log in, you need at least two things to prove you are who you say you are. The same way you're asking scammers to prove, hey, you've got to have two big things to make sure I know who you are. Your bank wants to know two big things to say that you are who you say you are. The first being your username and password. Just if I have that login, great, you're probably you, but maybe a scammer stole that. So I want to prove who that is. The second factor in two-factor authentication is usually a special code sent to an email or phone number that you trust. You'll then find that code on your email or your phone, and you will type that code in when you go to log in, and now you're able to log in. You've just proved you have the username and password, and you have this special code. You have this secondary device. The idea behind two-factor is if someone's saying they're you and they have your phone or they have your email, they're probably you. An important note is that when you set up two-factor authentication, it is a good idea to have redundant two factors. By that, I mean set up a phone, but also set up an email, and then maybe set up a phone or email of someone that you very much trust. The reason is because when you set up two-factor, your account is locked down tight. But if you lose your device and it's the only one that you had to prove who you say you are, that all of a sudden might mean that you've locked yourself out of your devices if you no longer have access to your phone or your email.

0: know, the birth of AI and how that's being integrated in so many different industries is really such a, it's phenomenal tool, but it's also a tool for the criminals. And we just have to be on alert and look for those red flags. And, you know, I might, you know, I venture to say that if you know what to look for and you know what red flags are out there and what their techniques and tricks are, you can protect yourself. You know, you can protect yourself. You don't have to be paranoid. You don't have to be scared. You don't have to have fear. You just have to be equipped and have to have the knowledge to know what to look for. And that's what we hope to provide here on our show. I know on September the 1st at the Sheraton in Metairie, we're going to be doing a full cybersecurity and fraud prevention breakfast workshop, which is open to the public, open to our listening audience. It's really a phenomenal event. It's at the Sheraton in Metairie, on Galleria Boulevard, right across from the Galleria. And that'll be on September the 1st. We actually do these events every month, but this September the 1st, next month, it's on a Tuesday morning at 9:30, and it goes till about 11:30. It's a full breakfast. It's certainly free, no admission, and we'll have some great information as it relates to fraud prevention and cybersecurity. So we hope that if you're listening and you want to learn more, please let us know. You can go to CrescentCityRetirement.com or give our office a call at 504-828-2171 and let us know you would like to attend one of the events.
1: Awesome. Yeah, that's a great offer, and you can learn a lot there. 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And the more informed you are, the better you're going to be able to protect yourself. And that's why we have Adam on. Adam, thanks for joining us today.
2: My absolute
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13: In the history of cinema, few films have been as successful as The Godfather. Francis Ford Coppola's gangster epic set a new standard not just for movies about the mafia, but for movies in general. Although, if you talk to the people who made it, The Godfather's prospects for success were far from assured. In fact, before its release, they were pretty bleak.
14: And they said, we're finished, this is over. The movie's not going to work. You gotta get rid of those guys, it's a disaster.
13: Then Leave the Gun, Take the Cannoli. My co-host Mark Seal and I strip back the varnish of movie history and talk to never-before-heard-from sources to get at what really made the process so arduous. Leave the Gun, Take the Cannoli is based on my co-host Mark's best-selling book of the same title. And on this show, we call upon his years of research to help unpack the story behind The Godfather's birth from start to finish. We sift through innumerable accounts, many of them conflicting, and try to get to the truth of what really happened. Leave the Gun, Take the Cannoli features new and archival interviews with Francis Ford Coppola.
15: Yes, that was a real horse's head.
13: Robert Evans.
16: They called me the Godfather's Godfather.
13: James Caan.
17: To me,

0: Canada after the trade talks collapsed, plunging the two countries into a trade war. Prime Minister Mark Carney's vowing to retaliate against the U.S. 50% tariffs. 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
5: Seahawks head to Tennessee as a lone football game Sunday to wrap up week two of the NFL preseason. Browns lose defensive end Alex Wright for the year with a torn Achilles, while the Niners activate tight end George Kittle off the PUP list in hopes of playing week one against the Rams. Baseball, Boston swept San Francisco. Milwaukee tries to sweep Atlanta in the Little League Classic. In golf, Wyndham Clark finished strong at the BMW Championship to win by three strokes. I'm Rob Bushka.
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11: 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I'm John Radcliffe, and I'm honored to be alongside the CEO and founder and lead strategist of Integrity Financial Business and Corporate Services, Mr. Robert Tanner. Robert, how are you today, sir?
12: Man, I'm feeling absolutely great. I feel blessed and privileged, as people always know. And I love the show, because today you've done a spectacular job of putting together points and elements that I think are going to benefit this audience tremendously today. So I hope you guys are plugged in. I hope you have the phone number. It's 504-385-0544. I want you to write it down now to be able to use it. I want you to go to my website, Big Easy Financial. Make a note of it so you can go to that and put yourself on a calendar, because you're going to have many reasons to do so with today's show. John, I am super excited about it. Can't wait to get to it. And we get to start one of my favorite subjects, which is taxes. So,
11: which is plain and simple, because I found an article where New York is proposing what they call a pied-à-terre tax. It's a tax aimed at certain high-value second homes. And the city officials, they even published in a database homes that could be affected. Now, whether you agree with the tax or not isn't really the point of this for retirees. But the takeaway that I got from it is that tax policy is a moving target. Sometimes a new property tax, sometimes it's an income tax, an estate tax, Medicare rules. We've discovered over the length of the show that there's a lot of different rules and taxes. So how do you build a retirement plan that's flexible enough to adapt to when the tax rules might change?
12: Tax change with different administrations. They change for different purposes. There's so many things that give government a reason to have to look at the tax structure and look about changing it. When you're building a plan for people, you have to build a plan that gives people options, different buckets, if you will. So, for example, there should be a sizable bucket of money that is tax-free money. That tax-free bucket is also a bucket that should allow leveraging, meaning I'm able to keep my money growing and I can borrow against it at a rate that's below prime, or at least equal to prime. And if I can do that without any kind of structured payment, meaning I can pay it back as I need to pay it back, when I need to pay it back, that I need that in part of my tax planning. I also need tax deferral. Okay. Tax deferral allows me, even though you've heard me say on this show several times that if you can move more money from tax deferred to tax free in the long run, you will be better off, because when tax law changes, it does not affect the things that are in the tax free bucket. But let's just say you had all tax deferred money. And let's just also say that you're under ERISA, because all tax deferred money or qualified money is under ERISA rules and ERISA laws. And it basically says then there's some things I have to think about when it comes to that money. Number one, it never was taxed at all, has never been taxed. Now, let's just say now I've gotten to a place where the income need that I have fits the upper part of the tax bracket. I just happen to need $200,000 a year to live off of. If that is in fact the case, when I draw down that money, then I know I'm putting myself into that tax bracket, because I'm now using money that's never been taxed before. If I'm not 59 and a half yet, as a rule, I'm not only paying the tax on the money, but now I have to pay a penalty on the money if I need it. I can take it, but it's a 10% penalty on top of the taxes if I were to use it. Most qualified accounts do not allow me to leverage, do not allow me to borrow against it, which means I can't do like in the tax-free bucket where it's growing and I'm borrowing against it. So I have this great thing going where I'm making, say, 8%, and I'm only paying a loan on 5% as I need to do it. And the loan was not taxable to me, just like the account was not taxable. But in the tax-deferred model, it's deferred, but the moment I move it, the moment I touch it, the moment I bring it out, I have to deal with the taxes on it and maybe penalty on it. Remember, my tax-free bucket will not have required minimum distribution. On my deferred bucket will. And I got to consider that, because now somebody else is controlling when and how I pay taxes, because they're saying you will take this money or we will penalize you for not taking the money. I don't want the penalty, so I have to take the money, even if I don't need it. And if that extra money raises my tax bracket, when we're building the plan, we got to build the plan, and we show people on a board, here's your three buckets and here's how we're going to use them. So you have your tax advantage areas, you have your tax free areas, you have your tax deferred areas. And between those buckets, to give you the flexibility that you need to have, we talk about when you retire, how do you think we should use this? Do you want to use up the tax deferred money first, pay the taxes on it? And you can't answer the question because we don't know what the taxes will be. So let's just say the government decides, you know what? We're going to start collecting all these taxes. I mean, my God, we can't keep having these votes to keep the government open. We can't keep, you know, having this kind of deficit going. If you look at the debt clock, we can't stay here. Somebody will say, we got to fix this. And the way to fix this is collect all that money we've let be deferred all these years in these 401ks, 403bs, IRAs, etc. We need to get the money into the house. It's our money. Now, if they also say the rate we're going to charge for it is 45% across the board, think about that. What's going on? Well, what's really going on is your life just got really, really difficult, because that's a nice chunk of money. And this is why when we're doing strategies, we have to think about what if the time my client retires, the government has changed, they've done this, how is our client? You may have heard us say on this show a thousand times, how is our client? Well, we know if the majority of our client's money is in a tax-free environment, a tax advantage environment, our client is fine, because there will be no new taxes no matter what they change the law to. And that's an important piece for us. And it's a critical piece in planning. But if you just walk around with, and this is what a lot of people do, they have the same kind of account. What I mean by that is they have a 401k, they have an IRA. Both of those are qualified accounts. It's the same kind of account. So they're going to work the same way. They're going to have penalties the same way. They're going to have the same taxes when the money come out. Nothing changes. That's the diversification, the tax diversification we're talking about. So having that stuff, Roth conversions, that's a tax maneuver, right? When should you do it? When taxes are low. That's when you do it. You pay them when they're low. If your taxes go up on you, you can't or you should not Roth convert when the taxes are high. Now, if you're stuck because taxes are high, but then they demand you do a required minimum distribution, then you're still paying the highest taxes you can possibly pay. And that's where good planning makes sure that your money is not all in one thing like that. So what's the same category of things? SEP IRA, 401k, 403b, qualified IRA, all of those is the same thing. They're all deferred, all under RISA, all the same rules. And if we stack Social Security because you're going into retirement, on top of that, you're going to pay higher tax on your Social Security. And your Medicare costs are going to go up. You're going to cost more money and use less money. We may even fall below the cost of living, which we absolutely don't want to do. But taxes can affect you in that way. Think about it. If we don't do something and a third of this money you're looking at on the statement is not going to be usable by you, then that basically means we need to be talking about, as we do your planning, we're talking about two-thirds of everything you get that you have me looking at. And I want you to think about that and think about how that's going to work for you. So we're going to begin right now doing some tax engineering, but that's what wealth architecture does. We're going to tax engineer this thing to make sure that you have buckets that allow you to control the taxes, even in your retirement and moving forward. And even when it comes to legacy and estate planning for your family, be able to make sure we have that covered and make sure that what you work so hard for, the majority of that, you get to control and deliver to the next generation.
11: So when someone comes in, obviously we know the conversation starts with, they already know how they like their coffee. It's about them. We always say it's their goals. But unfortunately, Robert, there are people who have, let's just say what it is, and I'm sorry if I offend, they don't know what they have. They don't realize, they think they're diversified because, like you said, they have all of these different accounts. So before you guys get to the board and show where everything is, you're explaining to them how this 401k account will be taxed. It's all given a breakdown to show them that, let's just say for easy numbers, you have $500,000 in your 401k. This is what the tax will be. All of that's broken down to them on the board before even the discussion begins where everything will go for the future.
12: Right, because it also explains too, John, why the planning is so important. Because what happens is the only thing that fixes this is a comprehensive plan. We call it architecture here. There has to be a comprehensive plan that makes the client understand, here is your present state. Here is where things are. If we continued this present state into retirement, and then we begin to use the money you said you'd like to use in your retirement, I want this lifestyle, because we talk about lifestyle first. Well, we tell you, John, to have that lifestyle or better, we have to factor in some things. For example, cost of living adjustment. Well, what is it? So if it's 6%, then we have to factor in 6%. If we predict it's going to go up, then we have to predict it and write, put on board as it's going up. If we predict that taxes are going to go up, and we do because they're the lowest they've been in 66 years. So we got to predict and build that in. Now, if we're doing that in a qualified account scenario, here is what it means for available spendable income. Here's how it lines up with inflation. Here's what's happening with the cost of living. Here's what happens if you need money for an emergency and how you have to go about getting it. Here's access and how this money is accessed. You see what's happening here? And they begin to understand. Okay, now, if we were to move this percentage into a tax advantage environment, right? Because you need access. If an emergency comes up, you need to not have to write a hardship letter all the time to get any kind of money to do something and possibly pay a penalty on it. So we got to decide what portion of this need to be. And can we grow it And if you can do it without taxes, you probably can grow it to keep up with and surpass inflation. But if you got the tax drag, and it's also an environment, because many of you all have these taxable deferred accounts and they're in the market. So it's not only the taxes that being reported you have to pay, but there's losses that have to be recovered from. And this really does change the effect of planning. Because let's just say it, if you in a 401k in 2008 and it didn't move, you didn't move money, then you don't just have a tax problem. You have a severe problem, which may have made you work another 10 years beyond what you planned, just trying to get back to even. And you had to not take any of the income, because think about it. If I plan your income based on $500,000, but we take a hit and it's down to $200,000, I can't give you the same income I promised you at $500,000, because if I do, you're going to be out of money pretty fast. So we got to adjust the income now to the adjusted what happened in the losses. So part of the overall architecture is saying, okay, we have to begin to move things this way and that way, because we can't take a 60% hit on money this close to the retirement door or while in retirement. And so all of this has to be done, and the architecture oversees all of it to make sure it happens. Talks to every professional to make sure everybody's on board and understand where we're going with this whole thing and what the overall plan is, and that the client, the answer to is our client okay, has to be yes by every professional involved. Yes, the client would be okay if this did happen. If you apply 2008 to where we are right now, our client will be okay. That's the stuff we go through to make sure. And that's why we have those hard conversations, but necessary conversations. We don't expect anybody to get divorced, but, you know, it behooves us as good planners to factor in case it would happen, is our clients, our client okay? And that to me is critical thinking. It needs to happen. And that's why our plans work so well in integrity, because we bother to do that. We don't just take on your account and say, oh, we got an annuity account, and we put it with that annuity company. And, 10 years from now, it'll be free for you to access it. If you need money, you can take up to 10% a year. And that's fine, because people who have those bring those in with everything else they bring in and say, Ms. Tanner, you're right. I don't have a plan. No, I'm showing them, John, all along the way. Here's the tax here. Here's taxes here. Here's taxes here. Here's what's happening here. You understand why we have to do some tax planning here? Absolutely. You understand why you need diversification in tax planning? Absolutely, positively. And you understand that this 401k, this IRA, and all these things were not diversified. Why? Because they're all the same type of account. They're all qualified accounts. That's why people do Roths, and that's why people do Roth conversions, and that's why people do non-qualified plans that have diversity to get through the crisis and storms of life. That's what our architecture builds for you. So if that makes sense to you, I really want to have a conversation with you. So if that sounds important to you, sound like it might be a great idea, then you know the website, Big Easy Financial, but you can also call a phone number and they'll help you get on the calendar. That number is 504-385-0544. You know what's going on in the world. You're watching the same news shows I'm watching. You know what's happening. And eventually the situation we're in is going to have to change. And if you're already at the low parts, then the change means we're going up. And you need to be insulated against that, and we can help you get that done.
2: Have you asked yourself recently, if you're serious about retirement, maybe you're already retired, have you asked the question to yourself? If you currently have an advisor, have you asked him or her, how am I doing? How's everything going? Let me ask you a question, and I'll throw it out there. And this is one of the questions Robert will probably ask you, because we don't know what this world's going to do. We know one thing for sure that could potentially change. January 20th, 2029. It's the last day that the current administration would be in office, and ultimately someone else could take office. And what do they do with the taxes? They look at the national debt. They start to take those things into consideration. They want to make their mark and show they've sparked change. And what if you're retired and you haven't paid the taxes on your life savings? How are you doing then? What kind of plan do you have in place? If you want to get an architecture done to find out how you're going to be doing, when you go in, you'll sit down with Robert and the team. It's a great cup of coffee. They take you to the board and they give you an explanation of everything. And you heard Robert make mention of it all the time. And for longtime listeners, you hear it all the time. And I hope it's a question that you ask yourself. How am I doing? That's what the team at Integrity is already doing for you. How's our client doing? Whatever the scenario may be, you want to find out how you're doing. And taxes is one of those things that we know that's there. There can be plans put in place that you can be insulated from them and you can have just that. Where now, where everyone is concerned and wondering about RMDs, required minimum distributions, you don't have to. Why? Because you've already gotten the tax plan put in place. Reach out to Robert and the team at Integrity. When you call in, just tell them you want to get the architecture done to know about all the taxes that you can have taken care of and be insulated from them. 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That's 504-385-0544. When you call in, the last thing they're going to ask you, I know it sounds silly, but trust me, we love coffee around here. Don't get me started on the new King Cake community coffee I just ordered. Different conversation, but it's a cup of coffee and a conversation with Robert and the team at Integrity. It's no pressure. It's not salesy. It is going in and giving you information on everything that to get you to, through, and beyond retirement. 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Now, Robert, when we retire, Medicare helps with health care. But when the money runs out, that's when Medicaid steps in. And many assume it's free. But listen to Tracy Mitchell of San Francisco explain what her family went through.
13: At a certain point, my father had a stroke. First, he had to go in a regular nursing home. My mom could not take care of him at home. Well, if you don't have a trust or you don't have certain things set up, you're going to have to pay the highest price, whatever the consumer price is, for that nursing home care. They were charging my mother $7,000 a month until she bankrupted herself, till she had spent down all of her assets, everything she had earned, her retirement. She had to spend that down to pay for his nursing home care. Then Medicaid kicks in. But guess what? Medicaid is not free. They let her live in the house. But when she died, they bring a bill to the heirs. They attach the house and say, you have to reimburse us for all the money that we spent taking care of him in the nursing home.
2: There's a stat that shows 70% of us are going to need some kind of care in our later years. If people say, I'll deal with that when it happens, it could be too late. So how do you approach this?
12: You have to separate medical care from custodial care. You have to have the client understand the way these things work. The government, which is what Medicare and Medicaid, that's where they come from. That's their sources, right? But you have to understand the working of all this. So you heard her tell a story about the cost, and I can start there. What she described was about $84,000 a year for that care, $7,000 a month. And that's real money. Now, here's the rules as it relates to how these things work. First is what they call a spend down. You first go in if you have Medicare, and Medicare will pay 100% of costs for the first 80 days. And then they will pay 80% of costs for those next days up to 100 days. And then they'll be done paying. Now, that creates a situation. Now, you have to pay because Medicaid, that next level, Medicaid does not kick in until you have spent down money. You have to spend down your $7,000 a month from your savings, from your checking, to keep them in that facility. You have to keep doing that spend down piece to get down to the level, which is one car, one house, and about $4,000 to $5,000 in the bank in total. And your income at that time would have to be considerably less than $2,000 a month. And then, of course, that money is going to be used towards your care as well. The other spouse can have whatever their income is. That's Medicaid. What generally happens, and people like to say the nursing home took my house. The nursing home doesn't take the house. There's this gap between when Medicare cuts off and they're waiting on the family to begin to pay and then to pay down to get to Medicaid. There's a gap where they provided care that they didn't get paid for. Now, the problem is when Medicaid finally kicks in, they don't go back and retro pay that other time. They start when you qualify and start paying at that time. And that gap is what creates lien on property. And that's why they let you have a house, because they have to have something to put the lien against. And since the children see greater value in trying to hold on to the house because it may have a lot of equity in it, they find a way to pay due to that lien. If you do not pay the lien, then they, like anybody else who has a lien on property, they now come in possession of the property. They don't want your mom's house, but they would definitely sell it to get the money that's owed to the facility. That's how all this stuff happens. Now, as she also said, had you had a proper Medicaid trust, had you had a proper trust, period, that anticipated long-term care needs and had an answer for that, you'd have been way better off. If you had a proper long-term care policy, but you only have so much time to get that kind of a policy, that would have been able to cover these things. But most people have the mindset, I'll cross that bridge when I get to it. And this is one of those bridges that you may say that about, but your kids are going to be the one, like this daughter is talking about, that's dealing with that bridge you said you would cross when you get there. This is one of those areas that if you don't do proper planning, whether you intend it to or not, you are going to be quite a burden on folks. You just are. And here's the thing. And if you try to be sneaky, like some people try to do, and I'm going to give this money to my kids, and then I'm going to give this away and give that away, and then I'm going to go ahead and apply and go into the nursing home and stuff like that, you could try it if you want to. But Medicaid has a 5-year look back provision. And what that basically means is when you get to their door, imagine them saying this, how did you get here? I mean, you're at Medicaid's door. How did you get here? And they're going to look back 5 years to see what happened to your assets. And if it's determined that you gave them away, that you signed them over, then what they're going to do is say, okay, they're going to take your estimated cost of care, $7,000 a month in this case. They're going to look at what you gave away. They're going to put a value on it, and they're going to divide it by that $7,000 a month. And they'll say, okay, come back 10 months from now when you have spent that kind of money and you'll qualify, because you gave it away. So now we're going to let you wait to qualify. In the meantime, you're staying with a child. You're staying with someone because you gave the money away. You can't pay it. You're just on a waiting list now for Medicaid to kick in. And the more you gave away, the longer the waiting time is. Now, imagine with your kids what that looks like. Well, it looks like two people going to work every day because they have to go to work every day. It looked like them trying to find a caretaker or some kind of home health person to come in and sit with you. And you never wanted that. But by lack of planning, lack of trust, lack of understanding custodial care, the cost. And many people don't know the cost until they're involved in it. But that one place, living there, waking up in a room that's not even private many times that you share with somebody, $7,000 a month. On the low end, $5,000 a month. So think about that. But that's what it costs to provide full-time skilled nursing to you because you need it. And this is why planning, really good planning, could have that care at a professional level take place at your home, where the cost of control is a whole lot better. A good trust would hold on to all your money for your estate when you're gone, if you plan it out right. And you could be in a much better position with the right type of trust, right type of planning. But if you don't have it or don't know anything about it, you should call us, because we know a whole lot about it and how to get it done for you. And all you have to do then is make a phone call. That's a whole lot easier than trying to navigate how to figure all this out on your own. So what I invite you to do is one day when you feel like a randazzle's King K, look across the street and come talk to me. Okay. And it'll make good sense for you to get that done or talk to one of my people that can help you out in this direction. Now, my phone number again is 504-385-0544. I really want you to write it down. And more importantly, I want you to use it, because this is one of those areas you really can't play around with. And here's the thing. fire prevention is kind of too late when the building's already on fire. So before that happens is when we need to be talking. So let us help you with that, because we got to have a long-term care talk, because it's them today, but it could be you tomorrow. One of my wife's aunts end up in there, just fell one day, broke a hip. But after the long hospital stay and all of that, things got behind. Her family was not in the condition to be able to help her. Couldn't get a loan because, you know, you got to have the ability to pay it back. Ended up in a nursing home right there on Jefferson Highway. Many of you know exactly what I'm talking about. Not the greatest place in the world, but, you know, when these things happen, you end up where you end up. It's not what you want, trust me. And that's why we plan and we talk about lifestyle so much and lifestyle lock. It's so important, because as you picture your last days, you ought to be able to have a slip and fall, not telling you to do it. But if you did, it shouldn't change your entire life. You know, it's an incident. It shouldn't be a life-changing incident. It's an incident. But if you don't plan, that incident can be so impactful on your life. It'll change your entire trajectory. And this is why good planning thinks about disability. It thinks about long-term care. It thinks about cost of living. It thinks about all of those elements and then put them where they're controlled and managed, so that if it happens, you're going to be okay. If it don't happen, you're even better. But that's the idea. The capacity of your plan, the volume of your plan is what's so very important. Not just, I have an account over here that does this and an account over there that does that. And it's wonderful. We need to have as many as we can have. But they have to be coordinated. They have to be structured properly. And they have to be where they know what to do, that they move properly. And that's very, very important. And so many of you, when you get a certain diagnosis, that would tell us as planners, okay, we now have to adjust the plan in this direction. And it's those type of issues that are just planners, whether we like it or not, planners, true planners, have to bring all that to the table and make sure the plan is efficient. And so wealth architecture does that. It literally not just builds the blueprint, not just orchestrates it, monitors it, and makes sure it continues to run and run efficiently. That's what you need. And that's what we want to create for you. And we will. And this kind of nightmare stories, and I don't need to tell you, I could give you five or six of them, but you have enough of your own to know how this goes. And so let us help you with this.
11: You know, I'm going to do a solid compare and contrast here. The easy answer, you can give Robert Tanner and the team at Integrity a call, 504-385-0544. The other option, have you ever called a government office, whether it be the IRS, Medicaid office, Social Security office? While all of those people that answer the phone are some of the kindest people you'll ever meet, they don't offer help. None of them. There's not a lot of offer for help that's there. There's not an offer for an explanation like what Robert just talked about, the five-year look back. They'll tell you that when you're at that point. They're not going to tell you that in advance. That's the difference. That's what we're talking about. That's what building an architect plan that's there, that covers all of that, that gets you prepared for all of that for the future, and having that plan in place so it's something that you don't have to think about. If you want the visual portion of it, here's the challenge that I always put out there when we talk about this. For a husband and wife, husbands, I want you to go and lay on the couch right in front of it, not on the floor. For your wife, I want you to go and I want you to try and pick him up and put him on the couch. Or son, do it with your father. Or daughters, do it with your dad, or vice versa. 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
2: 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We love our small business owners. We love our business owners out there, and we want to help them as well. And, well, this is one business that I don't think in either one of our lifetimes would actually ever need us. But if they want to call 504-385-0544, who am I talking about? I'm talking about the Buss family. They're the owners of the Los Angeles Lakers, where they've created headlines recently. The family wants to sell their ownership stake, but there's questions surrounding on who has the authority to approve certain decisions and maintain control of the organization. Now, whether you're a basketball fan or not, there's a tremendous lesson for business owners here. Because many entrepreneurs, when you spend years building a successful company, but they never stop to ask themselves one important question. If something happened to me tomorrow, who would actually have control of my business? Robert, how did the Buss family end up in this situation? And does ownership truly mean control?
12: That's the biggest part of it that people need to understand. Businesses truly are not controlled by owners in many cases. And I'll tell you what I mean by this. The owner owns the business, owns the franchise, but there are documents that control the franchise. There's a big difference. And so people have to understand a documents control the outcome far more than family assumptions do. Well, this is Daddy Buss. That's not the case. Daddy Buss long time ago had a board put in place, board of directors. There's CEOs in place and there's authority given to various elements. There are shareholders. They have certain authorities. Some have preferred stock. Some have common stock. Some have convertible stock where that one preferred share converts to 60% control. You know, these kinds of things. And so what really controls organizations like that are voting rights, board authority, operating agreements, shareholder agreements, trust, buy-sell provisions, succession documents determine who makes decisions. Ownership and control can overlap, but they're not automatically the same thing. And I think people don't really get that. It's just two different things. And there are many, many times where an owner is this person, but then a trust controls things. Or the person's an owner, but the stock is owned by a trust or some other outside element and so forth that is not them. And so that question should be an easy question to answer, because if you have all your documents in place like you should, you could answer the question. If I became disabled, here's where the control would go. If I died, here's what control would be. If, you know, but if you don't have it, then like, unfortunately, even at a high level you're seeing right now, this control thing is a real issue right now, because the sale has to be like anybody else buying something from you. Do you have the right to sell it? Can you go to a closing with me and deliver the entire thing I'm buying to me? And if the answer is, well, I could deliver 50%. Well, imagine you're talking about a house now. And John says, I want to sell my part of the house. But John's brother says, look, man, it's family house. I'm not on board with that. I'm not selling. Well, John can't sell you half a house. And that house, and you don't want to buy half a house, right? And so by his brother taking that position, it means the house will not be sold. Now, if John still wants to sell the house, then the brother would say, okay, great, get it appraised and then find out what it's worth and then cut me a check for my half of it and you do whatever you want with yours. You know, and that's more easier said than done. You know what I mean? Now, however, if John's parent who he inherited the house from would have said something like, when I pass, the trust will sell the house in its entirety and it will give the proceeds half to John and half to his brother. Well, there's nothing to argue about. There's nothing to talk about. The control is in the trustee. What's going to happen is going to happen. It's laid out to happen. And that's what it's going to be. So well, no matter how much John's brother wanted to keep the house, no matter how much he wanted to sell the house, someone above them and the trust that controls it is going to make it happen the way it does. And of course, John's brother can buy another house if he wants. But that's been determined by the original owner of the house. It's been determined by the parent. And that's what I'm saying. The document controlled what's going to happen if it's put in place right. And that way, John and his brother don't have to fight about it. This was mom or dad's wish. And all we're doing is letting their wish be carried out the way they wanted it done. It's wonderful. Their kids still get along. The cousins still know one another. Everybody's fine and wonderful because there was no fight. There was no going to court. There was no disruptive anything that took place because someone did the work. There should have been all those documents I named, buy, sell, provision. All that should have been existing, right? And where they're successful, this is where successful owners are often most vulnerable. The situation we're looking at right here. They spend 20, 30 years building the revenue, customers, employees, reputation. But the continuity plan may exist only in their mind, only in their head. And if disability were to occur, death, divorce, a partner dispute, a sudden exit occurs, everybody may believe they know the owner's wishes and still disagree about what those wishes mean. And that is why architecture is important. That's why paper is important. That's why plans are important. So now, let me give you a hypothetical. There's a hypothetical family. They own a construction company. The founder gives equal economic ownership to three children because he feels that's fair. One child runs operation. One works elsewhere. And one needs liquidity. The equal ownership part has now been produced three different goals and three different outcomes. Without any clear voting authority, no compensation rules, no buyout mechanics, no valuation standards, and a dispute resolution provision, none of that exists. And so without that kind of thing, the company now is in splinter, even though there's three equal shares, but they have three different things they want. Like you see in this situation with the Lakers. One of them says, I need money and I need the money now. Whatever the value is, somebody cut me a check. I need some money. I need my money right now. The other person is saying, hey, man, it's a great opportunity to keep owning the team. Let's just keep owning the team and let's just keep making money and let's just use the money as it comes in. And they just have a different thought process around it. And you know what happens? Nothing happens. We can't go anywhere because until they agree, we're just kind of sitting in limbo. And here's a good thing. Good buyers like that, they don't have to keep their money waiting on you. And most of them don't. They thought they could come buy it, pay you whatever $1 billion for it and move on. They can't do that because you don't have the ability or your brother or your sister to sell it. And y'all can't agree on anything. So there's another team out there maybe that may be worth the same, maybe worth the money and maybe cleaner to work with. And then maybe just go do that. And I can't tell you the number of opportunities missed by that kind of thing. And so I want you to just understand continuity should answer five questions. I'm going to give you the five questions because I want to try to help you with this. Who makes the decision if the owner cannot? That's question one. Question two, who has access to banking, payroll, contracts, and critical systems? Question three, what happens to ownership at death, disability, retirement, divorce, or disagreement? Question four, how would a business be valued and funded? And the final question, and what do employees, customers, lenders, and vendors need to know so confidence can be maintained? Those are the questions. And if those questions you can't readily give an answer to, then you need better planning. You need to put some more work in because every one of those questions should be answered. And matter of fact, if private equity was going to buy it, they want to know the answer to those questions because they can't make an offer to you without knowing the answer to those questions. And this is what's so very important. Okay. So guys, at Integrity, we help businesses bring personal tax, business tax, legal valuations, the family pieces into a coordinated strategy that may include reviewing entity documents, buy-sell agreements, succession plans, or you are creating them, key person exposures, trust ownership, management continuity, who owns the real estate, owners of retirement plans, the objectives, the appropriate professionals that are involved with it. The goal is not just transferring shares, it's to preserve leadership, value, and relationship. And that's what businesses really need to be thinking about so you don't end up in one of these Laker-type situations and have the family just stuck in limbo after 20 and 30 years of a great ownership experience. It's almost shocking. It's surprising that with that much time, that much money, that many professionals are circling around them that they land here. And that's why wealth architecture is so important. That just does not happen because that helps nobody. And we have to figure out a way to fix that. And that's what's so important. And if the succession plan is not written, funded, communicated, and periodically reviewed, it's not a plan, it's a hope. And the Buss family had a great hope, but not a great plan. And unfortunately, this is where they find themselves. Hopefully they can get it worked out. But, you know, you got to have these decisions, you know. And if you don't do it and don't answer these questions and don't align these things, you're almost destined to be here. And unfortunately, that's what they were destined to be.
11: You know, it's taking the time to sit down and go over everything because it's sometimes hard to think about the future. But that's what Robert and the team at Integrity do. They sit down, they think about the future, just like we talked about with retirement plans, with businesses. How does everything look for the business? How does everything look for the future? Because the last thing that you want in a scenario like this with the Buss family, siblings infighting. Let's just face facts. We all know somebody who they've lost family members over $100. Now you're talking about millions. In the Buss family, hundreds of millions. Money that can be lost. Opportunities that can be lost. What happens here? And while you might think to yourself, you know, that's a $1 billion company. That's a championship franchise. That's a legacy. It also could be the same, your lumber yard, your oil company, your grocery store, the hospital, whatever business that you've built. You want to sit down and you want to get all of those plans put in place, whether it be selling your business down the road or however everything looks when you're no longer here. You want to make sure you have that plan in place. You want to get that architecture plan put in place. And the beauty of it is, the longtime listeners, thank you guys for joining us here each and every week on News Talk 99.5 WRNO. But you hear us make mention of it, the architecture of it. Let's think about that. And Robert, let's break this down a little bit more from because we think about plain and simple, building a house, an architect, and everything that goes in it. With the plans that you're putting together, it starts with what? That rock solid foundation that we're talking about putting in place when we're putting a house in place.
12: Yeah, think about this, guys. You could try to build a house without an architectural blueprint. You could. Many builders won't, but let's suppose you could. But the reason you want to have architect and engineering is because that builder who's very competent knows how to pour a foundation, knows how to erect walls, know how to put brick facade on walls. I mean, all that stuff like that. But where the plumbing goes, the wattage that undergoing to the breaker boxes, what's going to, where the 229's got to be. The architect is laying all of that out, and the builder is just fulfilling the order, for lack of a better way to say it, building it according to the plan. That's kind of the idea behind it. And so that architecture speaks to not just the GC, it speaks to the plumber, it speaks to the electrician. Everybody's running their hands through those prints, trying to find their part in the print, in the plan, for what has to happen here. The lighting guy, his stuff is in the plan. The sprinkler guy, his stuff is in the plan. The landscape guy, his stuff is in the plan. And so everybody who can get a hold of the blueprint knows what they need to do. It gives them a directive what they need to do. And if they want to make a change, you know what they have to get to the architect and the engineer and say, hey, we're out here doing this. It looks like we might be better doing this. Can you look into that and see if that might work for us, or what would you have us do here? And then the engineer and architect respond to that by saying, this is what we're going to do here. How are we going to get it done? This material you're going to use. That's the idea behind what Wealth Architecture is doing. It's saying that, hey, there's got to be the plan. You've got to have one. And building houses without one, you know, you're just taking a chance. You're just hoping things go well. But if they don't go well, and sometimes they will not. Also, the architect, whether he knows it or not, has cost controls built in. Because if it's built the way it is, then the price you were told ends up being the price. But you heard about these things in building, John, called change orders.
11: Yes, sir.
12: That's when people just start saying, you know, I know the plan calls for this, but I'd like to do this, this, and that, and the other. And when that happens, one, it can slow down the project. Number two, though, there will be greater costs generally when you do a change order. I know the cabinets call for this, but I want oak cabinets. And I know this calls for, but I want this type of countertop and that kind of stuff like that. And it's all fine and good. It's your house. But understand, the person who built it now knows that cost. And let me just use this example. You gave me a budget of this, gave me an overall build of this. I know those change orders now are going to change that dynamic. The monthly payment is going to now be this. That's going to put you right at the edge of budget. And what good does it do to have the best granite countertops money can buy in a house that's going to be foreclosed? Planning has to deal with all that and keep things in line. Or to say, well, if you want that, are you willing to go to a smaller closet? And if you want that, do we have to have a pool? You know, so we stay within the framework of what we're trying to do. All of that kind of stuff is what we're applying now to financial services to make sure that you reach the outcome and the legacy that you want to do both in your personal life and in your business. And that takes structuring, that takes planning and a overall blueprint. And I will say to you listening to me right now, I am confident enough to say that 90% or more of you do not have a written plan concerning your financial future, your legacy, your business transition, or anything else like that. And that's what we are going to fix with God's help. We're going to fix in the financial services industry that people just don't have an overall plan. They got a lot of professionals, a lot of accounts, a lot of real estate holdings, a lot of things that would say that they're successful in a multitude of ways. But if it all gets lost in court fights, if it all gets lost in families that are disjointed, that don't speak to each other anymore, if it all gets lost in the business that goes in the ground, like remember Krauss, remember K&B, remember Swagman's, remember all those wonderful places that used to exist down here that we'd love to go to and enjoy it and you thought would be here forever? Remember Woolworth, all those stores? Do you know why they're gone? Because what we're talking about right now did not exist. And it's unfortunate. And Krauss was a great store. Maison Blanche was a great store. But it doesn't exist anymore. Because, again, this kind of infighting, this kind of family disputes, this not being able to make a decision, all of this kind of stuff is the reason that these things don't work. I don't want that to be your story for you, your family, your retirement, or your business. So let's help you to never be in that position. And all you have to do is remember seven numbers in dollar, 504 385-0544. Let us help you with this. I want to help you with this. I can, and all you got to do is give us a call, get on our calendar.
2: 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If you're sitting down and you're getting the architect for a retirement plan, it's talking about your tax strategies, your income strategies, estate planning strategies, long-term care.

0: 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Robert, as always, I thank you for allowing me to join you, as well as to get a free cup of coffee while I'm here. And before we get out of here today, sir, I want to give you the final word.
1: Hey, guys, I love you. I love you guys. I really do. I love bringing this information to you. John does an absolutely stellar job in making sure that we have great content and things to share with you all. And I hope you appreciate it as much as I do. I appreciate sharing as much as I can with you because I believe, as I always say, I believe I can have everything in this life I want if I can just help enough other people first get what they want. That's what I want to do for you. I want to help you get what you want and what you need. And I know everything else will be okay. So I hope this helped you today. I hope it's worth you telling someone to go in about a day or so. This will be available on the website. Tell them to go and listen to the show. And maybe it didn't apply to you, but maybe it helps somebody else that you know. Tell them, go to Big Easy Financial, listen to the show, and maybe it helps them as well. But until we get back together next time, like I said, yo, our main office is right there in Metairie. It's right across from Randazzo's. There is not a person living and breathing in this city that don't know where Randazzo's is. But before Mardi Gras comes, you can't get parked and that big line starts to form. Get into my office so we can wrap yours up before the end of the year, before the holidays come, and put you on a really good footing so that New Year's resolution you made last year will be true this year. So until next week, look forward to being back same time, same place on next week. Until that time, you guys have a great and wonderful rest of your day.
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4: Indy racing makes history. I'm Carmen Roberts, Fox News. IndyCar race happened in the streets of the Capitol for the first time. Drivers whizzed past the Capitol and Washington Monument in the Freedom 250 Grand Prix. Fox's Lucas Tomlinson has more from the scene.
5: The king of the streets, the inaugural Freedom 250 Grand Prix champ, Kyle Kirkwood from Jupiter, Florida. The inaugural winner, the champion, Christian Lundgaarden, and Will Power, the second and third place winners, joining Kyle on the podium. And you know what they had to say? They wish this race will come back to Washington next year in the year after. They had a blast next to the Indy 500. All the drivers we spoke to said this was the greatest experience they had on the IndyCar circuit all year.
4: And President Trump and the First Lady watched the race from the stands.
6: It's turned out to be much bigger than we ever even thought possible.
7: It's an incredible day. I think everybody did an amazing job.
4: Before the race, the president took a lap around the track in his limo known as the Beast. About 150,000 people turned out for this first-of-a-kind Indy race. Fire officials in Nevada say the Hawk fire near Reno was human-caused, although they did not release details. The fire is burning out of control with calls for some 90,000 people to evacuate.
8: We have 800 personnel working on the incident, and we're working and engaged 24 hours a day and foresee doing that for the foreseeable future with both ground and aviation resources.
4: And that's Shane Ackerman with U.S. Forest Service. He says the fires caused 6 injuries, 3 civilian and 3 responders. And wildfires are also burning in other parts of Nevada as well as other western states. And President Trump's lashing out at Canada after the trade talks collapsed, plunging the two countries into a trade war. Prime Minister Mark Carney's vowing to retaliate against the U.S. 50% tariffs. 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